0: Here in about 20 minutes, the NFL season is about to kick off when the Seahawks take on the Patriots. 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

0: But I was trying to do that. This is on me. We have Jalen Hawkins, who's the Pac-12 Special Teams Player of the Week. He had that 100-yard kick return touchdown. I wanted to play what it sounded like on the call of his kick return touchdown for our listeners, and we have it. So let's start with that, then we'll bring Jalen on to the show.
1: Hossman Lease, and Hawkins is going to take it out of the end zone on the far side, and he's got a seam. Past the 20, breaks the tackle, down the far sideline at the 40, near midfield, cuts back, with blockers out in front, still on his feet, coming near side at the 20, towards the end zone, touchdown Aztecs! What a return for Jalen Hawkins! 102 yards to the house, and San Diego State answers.
0: All right, we have Jalen Hawkins with us right now in the home of the Aztecs, San Diego Sports 760. Let's just start there. How surreal of a feeling is it? Is it like an out-of-body experience to have a play like that? And thanks for hopping on.
2: Of course. To be honest, yeah, because that's my first collegiate touchdown and my first ever kick return touchdown on any level. So it's just a surreal feeling, and I'm truly blessed.
3: Jalen, what's it like to just finally start the season? You know, I know there's so much that goes into the preparation. Sean Lewis has talked a ton how you guys were working hard for most of the summer. But how great is it just to get that first game under your guys' belt? You pick up a W before you even look to the UCLA game, just to finally take everything that you guys did in the offseason and apply it to a game?
2: Honestly, it feels amazing, man. Since January, just putting in the work, just reps after reps after reps, and we finally were able to put the pads on and go against a different opponent, and we went out there and executed. So I'm just really proud of our team, our coaches, and all the preparation we put into it, and just probably went out there and executed.
0: How do you look back on Jalen Hawkins is with us. He made his Aztec debut last year as a true freshman. Remember, San Diego State had those receiver injuries last year. You were starting, I want to say, that massive game in the rain against Boise State last November. How do you look back on the experiences that you gained last year, and how does that position you for this year?
2: Honestly, when I look back on it, I'm just grateful to be put in the position I was put in. Even when some of our big receivers got hurt, they stayed with me, helped me get the plays down even better than what I knew. And I'm just grateful, and that really just pushed me to this season, and it honestly helped me because now I know the plays more and I'm just more comfortable in the offense.
3: Yeah, Jalen, that's exactly what I was going to ask. What does that comfort level do? There's maybe less surprises. Is there something about kind of going through it a second time, getting an opportunity to you're not stepping into something for the first time. So what kind of experiences do you think you took from that the four games that you had that opportunity, like John mentioned, the Boise State game and the games after?
2: Honestly, just being in the game, truly in a game as a freshman, it's kind of crazy. So after I got that first game under my belt, I just felt back comfortable, just realized I'm playing football just like I've been doing all my life. So that really helped me to be more comfortable. So now this season, since my second year being in this offense, now I can play faster than what I was last year, and I'm just way more comfortable and ready.
0: How does San Diego State get into the conversation? Because you're only a couple of years out of high school. You're a terrific player at Liberty Christian. Correct me if I'm wrong. You played for Jason Witten, the former terrific Dallas Cowboy. That's an incredible fact in itself. But how does a player, and San Diego State has recruited Texas so heavily over the years, but how do you end up going from Texas to Southern California?
2: Honestly, man, Coach Lou. Coach Lou was a big, big part of my recruitment. And I love Coach Lou, man. That's my guy, if I'm being honest. And he's the main reason I'm at San Diego State and the main reason I want to be here.
3: By the way, just a quick follow-up on that. Just we always hear Texas high school football in Texas is just kind of it's a different animal for those. And we all know this in Southern California. I mean, obviously high school football is a very, very big deal. And there's some great athletes that come out. What is Texas football like? Like what is for San Diegans out here that maybe don't know or didn't go to any high school games that represented Texas football? What are some of your memories there? And what is it? What's that feeling like that people don't know about out here?
2: Honestly, Texas football is crazy, man. All the fans, all of the really good players that come out of Texas, like everybody you play is a really, really good player. So all of the, just like the challenges you had to go through playing against another four-star, another three-star, and it's not just one on each team. It's multiple four- and three-star, five-stars on each team. So just going through that, that's like a really big part of it. And just everybody's really good.
0: So to back to this past week, and we'll look ahead as well to UCLA. Huge opportunity coming up, obviously, at the Rose Bowl, one of those iconic venues I'm sure every young player dreams of having an opportunity to play in. But you're playing this opener against Portland State. You have the 100-yard kick return touchdown, your first in college and as an Aztec, and the game's nationally televised. When you get back into the locker room and after the celebrating with the team, and you look at your phone, what does your phone look like in terms of messages or calls? What is that like?
2: Honestly, I didn't look at my phone until I got to the bus. And when I got on the bus, I looked at my phone, it was crazy. I got a lot of family texting me, a lot of friends texting me, just a lot of ads and text messages on Instagram, messages, and it was just crazy.
3: Jalen, just to play off of what John just mentioned about looking forward here, UCLA this weekend, what kind of where is the team mentally that, all right, you got through this first game, you play Portland State, and now you go up against a school that had a really good week one, beating Cal. I think I want to say they won by 3 touchdowns. They won on the road, a little bit of momentum for them. And you go into this iconic stadium, the Rose Bowl, and you got a chance to do something special if you're San Diego State this weekend. What's the vibe like around the team as you guys prepare for Saturday?
2: It's the same. Honestly, we prepare every week the same. No matter where it's at, who it's against, we're going to prepare the same, and that's Aztec Fast. So we got the same mindset going into it, just going to go in there, execute, and we want to be the better prepared team.
0: How do you feel about the potential of the offense? Your second year, obviously, in the system, the second year for the starting quarterback, Jaden Dennegal. We know about the receiver depth. The return of someone like Lucky Sutton. We saw Chop Kennard on display this past weekend as well. How do you feel about where the offense is and what type of potential it has?
2: The potential we have is through the roof, man. The sky's the limit for us, honestly. And I feel like we're getting there. Like, still have some stuff to work on to clean up, but we're getting there. And I feel like we have a lot of people on our team, just like you said, the receiver depth, our receivers that can do what we can do. So I feel like it's good.
3: Jalen, you mentioned something that I think is interesting. How much of what you said about we prepare for everybody the same and you treat these games the same? And I'm that sounds to me like, how much is that coming from the coaching staff and Sean Lewis about staying even keel? And it doesn't matter whether you're at Snapdragon, you're at the Rose Bowl, you can't allow those things to maybe knock you off of your game or you get too hyped up for it. How much of that is coming from that coaching staff?
2: A lot, but as a team, that's a standard we hold ourselves to regardless, even without the coaches. So it's obviously coming a lot from the coaches just to remind us. And it's also coming a lot from the captains, the players, and we're just keeping a level head.
0: Final one for me, Jalen, we appreciate you taking time for us. It's just on, you know, all the success last year. It's your first year in college football. The team goes from 3-9 the year before you were at San Diego State to 9-4. But of course, you left something out there. That game at New Mexico doesn't go your way. You fall in a wild back and forth game against North Texas in the bowl game as well. So how did you use the end of the season scenarios that played out? Like, how did that fuel you this offseason?
2: Honestly, we left way too much meat on the bone. So, I mean, it just put us to put our head down and we got to work even harder to be where we want to be and be everything we say we're going to be. So that's really all.
3: Jalen, we're looking forward to it, brother. We're looking forward to the game this Saturday, this weekend. San Diego's looking forward to see if you guys can go make it happen up there. So good luck, man. We really appreciate you coming on.
2: Thank you. Thank you all for having me.
0: All right, great stuff. Really good stuff from Jalen Hawkins. 100-yard return for a touchdown, for your first college touchdown. How did you score your first college touchdown, Alan?
3: Oh, such a good question. You know, it's funny because I could answer this in so many different ways. I also love the how many text messages, because usually when you and I finish a show, we just nail it, right? Like, it's the equivalent of a 100-yard kickoff, like today's show, right? And there's right. crickets. Nobody actually that texts me. Nobody
0: can,
3: at all.
0: Can you imagine being on national TV and like...
3: Unbelievable.
0: And your friends and your family and what that looks like. I go back to, obviously a larger degree. What did Lamont Butler's phone look like? Like, seriously, what did Lamont Butler's phone look like 3 years ago? I think he said I couldn't get back to people. I would, once it was over the Monday night, I would get back to people. Saturday night, I ain't getting back to people.
3: It's going to be interesting this weekend, John. You know, this is, I don't know how to explain it. Like, I love the way he described this upcoming game, but a fan isn't going to describe it that way, right? Like, this is a bigger game. This is going up against Los Angeles. This is going up against UCLA. And one of the bigger conferences out there. It's going to be a fascinating game. What'd you say? They're 11-point dogs, something like that?
0: Yeah, 11.5 points. I like what you just said as well, because you got a lot of kids and young men from L.A. Like, we forget about that a little bit. It's San Diego State.
3: Inland Empire,
0: so many. Mm-hmm. Obviously, they recruit L.A. County heavily. There's unbelievable high school football like there is in San Diego County. So I haven't done the deeper dive as of yet, but I'm assuming 1 to 3 dozen players out of the L.A. County region, if not more, from San Diego State. And I'm sure a lot of them wanted to play at UCLA or USC or have an opportunity like this. And we're told that they couldn't play there or that you can't compete at that level. Well, you have your opportunity now coming up on Saturday afternoon.
3: Well, and I also think just kind of listening to the whole coaching staff over these last couple of months, you know, they're not shying away from anything. They've said all the things that you want to hear. You want to hear a program talk about. Okay, let's see. This will be their first, you know, obviously real challenge of the season, and let's see how they react to it.
0: Kevin Acey will join us live coming up at 5:30. Back to the Padres. Big sweep over the Washington Nationals. Kevin joining us live. Plus, the National Football League, the NFL, plays a regular season game tonight, coming up in the next handful of minutes in Seattle, the Super Bowl rematch between the Seahawks and the Patriots. And we're giving away a $50 gift card to San Diego Restaurant Week. We'll tell you how to win on the other side here on Schaefer and Sliwa, San Diego Sports 760. 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

0: All right, SDFC returns to Snapdragon Stadium tonight when they take on the San Jose Earthquakes. 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Another big game for SDFC. John, I told you I'm not doing this because it's just childish, and I'm not a child. Astros up 6-5 on the Phillies, and Cubs down 4-0 against the Brewers.
1: Thank you. Exactly.
0: You're welcome.
1: So
0: you're welcome.
1: When the Padres secure the 4 seed, you can thank me.
0: By the way, I am now glancing. Yeah. Now I'm kind of starting to glance.
1: And host a 3-game series at Petco in 3 weeks. Okay. Who's going to win tonight? Here's how you win the $50 gift card. You just have to tell us who you think's going to win tonight. Seattle and New England to kick off the NFL season. Tell us your name and who you think wins. 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Do you already know the winner, Alan?
0: I do not know the winner, but it's an excellent question.
1: One of the teams will win. Probably. Could be a tie.
0: I take Seattle. I'll go Seattle.
1: Seattle at home. What are they favored by, Brent? Did we say 3? Is it 3.5 tonight? 3.5. So Seattle is favored tonight by 3.5 at home over New England. Were you, like, is this the matchup you wanted to see on opening night, the rematch of the Super Bowl, or would you prefer something else with Seattle?
0: Yeah, if it was Seattle Rams, I think that's the best matchup in the game.
1: That would be really good. That'd be really good.
0: And listen, I think they got kind of the second game. I'm okay with watching the Rams and the Niners, but the best game they could have put on the schedule is Seattle and LA. Basically, it's the Seahawks and the Rams, in my opinion.
1: How far back, because you've said you think the Rams are a Super Bowl favorite of Vegas, and they are your pick to win the Super Bowl. How far back, then, do you think Seattle, quote-unquote, falls? They just won the Super Bowl. Will they play, for example, in an NFC championship? Will they not reach the divisional round? Like, what type of season are we expecting for Seattle?
0: Last year was wild from Seattle. To accomplish what they did and just get to a Super Bowl. I don't know if you remember this. There was a game they played against the Rams during the regular season that was kind of it was this huge sway game within that division. Do you remember where they went? They were down. It looked like the game was basically done. They're starting to come back, and they need a 2-point conversion. I don't know if you remember this play.
1: I do.
0: It was never whistled dead, but Sam Darnold throws, I want to say it was like the slot, threw it pretty quick, and it just looked like an incomplete pass, and that was it. The play was over. They didn't get the 2-point conversion. It ended up being a backwards, the way he threw it was technically a backwards lateral so that it was still live. And one of the Seattle players picked up the ball, went in.
1: Yep.
0: That's how they tied the game. And that kind of changed everything.
1: Is that they tied or won it? Wasn't it that? Or I forget, but they came back from like 16 down or something.
0: I was going to say, I remember, they were down 16 and they needed two-point conversions in each one.
1: Yeah, and they won the game by like 1 point.
0: And they eventually won that game.
1: Yeah, like 30-something to 30-something. Yeah, I do remember. There were some... Seattle had some terrific late season games, a couple of them actually against the Rams. I think one win, one loss.
0: I was surprised Rams, if I'm being frank with you, I was kind of surprised Rams weren't in the Super Bowl. But I think just coming off of the L that they had and adding Aaron Donald, Sean McVay's a phenomenon. They're just well ran. I mean, that's why instantly, what was one of the questions that you asked me when Stan Kroenke bought the Angels? You're like, how much longer until the Angels make the playoffs? Like that's how we look at owners. I mean, honestly, I think there's a lot of times you look at owners and instantly you're like, that club has ran well, or that team or that franchise, and the Rams are one of those teams.
1: I don't even fully remember this. We all remember this game. There was the Seahawks-Niners game where I think the Seahawks went to San Francisco. San Francisco wore these black uniforms the final week of the regular season, and they played terribly. And the Seahawks won 13-3, and that had everything to do with seeding. And then in the playoffs, the Seahawks beat San Francisco 41-6 last year. Mm-hmm. 41-6 last year. And then they beat the Rams in that close game. And again, heading into the postseason, I don't think there were a ton of people picking the Seahawks to win the Super Bowl. And here we are this September, and They're Super Bowl champs, reigning Super Bowl champs. So we'll see.
0: It's gonna be fun to just get things kind of kicked off. This is the beauty with the NFL that I think, which is one of the reasons why it's so fun to watch. You'll have almost half of the teams that made the playoffs last year not make the postseason,
1: right,
0: and a new crop that comes in. You know, so I think things can get churned around within one season, and I think that's part of the reason what makes, you know, obviously NFL kind of must watch.
1: All right, again, if you want that $50 gift card to San Diego Restaurant Week, tell us who you think wins tonight. You don't have to be right. Well, that's the winner in 30 minutes. Who do you think wins tonight? NFL back underway. Seattle, New England. Hit us up on the Talkback mic. 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Click the red Talkback microphone. You'll be entered to win a $50 gift card to experience San Diego Restaurant Week that gets underway this Sunday. We'll announce a winner later this hour. But coming up next, Kevin Acey to recap a Padres sweep of the Nationals at Petco Park. Kevin Acey joins us live next on Schaefer and Sliwa, San Diego Sports 760. 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
3: 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Mainly working here. You?
4: Me? 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Ooh, could I get oat milk with that latte, please?
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4: 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Ooh, and I'll grab an almond croissant, too.
3: Wait, what? 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
14: 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Padres and Nationals played game three of their series today down at Petco Park. It was 95 degrees at first pitch. That's the hottest Padres game in Petco Park history. They are also hot on the bats today. They took down the Nats 9-2. Jackson Merrill had six ribbies. They just underway. The NFL season's kicked off. The Seahawks are taking on the Patriots. And tonight at 7 o'clock, SDFC is taking on San Jose. 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
1: Padres needed a big homestand. They get a big homestand. They go 5-1. They sweep the Nationals. They win convincingly today. There's a lot to get into with our Padres insider, Kevin Acey. Padres have a big road trip coming up through San Francisco and Colorado. Kevin, I want to start with the recency bias question. Jackson Merrill's game today with the four hits and the six RBIs and the multiple home runs and a triple. In your time covering the beat, that's got to be one of the better individual performances in the game. In a game, is it not?
17: Yeah, in a big moment, right? Like, we don't even count the first few years. Tatis has had some big games. Machado's had some big games. The only thing that could have made this grander was like if it was a close game, but like he took over is what he did, and he made sure it wasn't a close game. I mean, six RBIs just doesn't happen very often. And, you know, he has been, I've written about this, scorching the ball. So it was funny to hit like two relatively soft home runs, a base hit that was like 93 miles an hour off a guy's glove, a fly ball that at nighttime, a triple that would have been caught probably 10 feet in front of the wall at nighttime. So Jackson, I feel like, was owed today.
0: Kevin, obviously an unbelievable homestand. They win 5 of 6 games, and what they were able to accomplish today, one of the more odd storylines of the game was that interaction between Craig Stammen and Walker Buehler, and honestly, his presser, I don't know if it kind of sounded like he danced around it a little bit. Eventually, he just made a mistake. Is that the safe way to put it here? That him going out there, he had no choice but to grab Walker Buehler and didn't do it, and didn't realize or just didn't know in the moment that was the case.
17: Yeah, and I'm going to disagree with you. I don't think he left any sort of question that he screwed up. But I understand he didn't just come out and say, hey, by the way, guys, I didn't really notice that. Or, I mean, I lost it in the moment that there had already been a mound visit. I didn't have any problem. By the way, I walked away from it going, like, my show would have bit our head off and some other managers would have, I don't know, talked around it or something. So anyway, just wanted to point that out. That's exactly what happened. And then Walker Buehler isn't keeping track of, he's got other things on his mind in that moment. You know, he's pissed. So he didn't, you know, he thought when Craig Stammen left him there, okay, he's going to be in the game. He didn't, you know, didn't really understand what are they doing? The umpires and the people in the bullpen knew, they knew there'd been a mound visit. Kyle Hart was getting ready to come in. Craig acknowledged he screwed up. And the first thing he said was, they picked me up. They've been picking me up all year. And that today was an example of the team making him look better than he was in that moment.
1: Is it fair? Kevin Acey is our Padres insider. I mean, of course it's fair. It's fair to scrutinize any manager. But if this were the postseason, which is not, they got to get there. And we know they're under microscopes, and Mike Schilt was as well.
17: Yeah.
1: If something like, even last night, Kevin, you know, Randy Vasquez there in the sixth inning. Today, obviously, the situation that played out with Walker Buehler, again, you win going away. No one's going to really think anything of it 2 days from now. But these are the types of moments that, if they happen in the postseason, are almost unforgettable, aren't they?
17: Mm-hmm. Yep. Now, that is a very good point, and absolutely. And I think that, you know, that like Ruben, like Craig needs to check with him maybe. You know, I'm not saying he didn't, but like Randy Knorr, like, I mean, we'd be killing them all because that could potentially have been, you know, game costing almost, because Kyle Hart then saves the game, right?
1: Yeah.
17: And I think more than anything, what Craig's going to take away from it, though, that's another thing he does. Now he's acknowledged what he does wrong. He really goes, okay, I've got to learn from this. He writes it down in his little book, and he's got to learn from it. And I don't know that we've seen a lot of repeat mistakes of any magnitude, at least. And so, yes, oh, my gosh, this would have been gigantic if this were. And you know what? Last night, too, because, like, while I understood what his explanation was, I didn't think it was – because you can understand what a manager's explanation is and even understand his thinking and go, okay, especially when it works out, but go, yeah – no, still not a good decision. And just like, you know, it can be a good decision and it doesn't work out. And you're like, hey, that was a good decision. It just didn't work out because the player didn't come through. Craig's players have sort of picked him up the last couple of days. Now, today, far more egregious than yesterday. We're guaranteeing Casey Mize would have got out of that last night, or that, you know, he should have gone to Yuki to face CJ Abrams before, you know, Mize gave up another hit or walk, whatever it was at the end. Like, those are just like things like, okay, we're questioning his decision there. Today was a brain fart, and it happens. I mean, the great Mike Schilt, and look at all I will do is compliment Mike Schilt on his game managing skills. But, you know, there were a couple times, and I'm not sure I wrote about them. Sometimes they didn't have to do, like, they weren't things that fans noticed, and they were in victories, and they didn't have anything to do with the game, but that Mike acknowledged, yep, you know what, forgot how many outs there were there. Yep, forgot about that mound visit. And so it happens.
0: Kevin Aciar, Padres insider, joining us here, Schaefer and Sliwa show. Kevin, one more quick one on Stammen, because I think where we're sitting here today, I've been when they initially hired him, and you knew there was going to be the pressure of here's a first time manager with a playoff roster, and the expectations are to make the playoffs. They're 10 games over 500. I don't know if you could have asked for really a kind of a better position to be in. I know they're still technically, you could say, on the outside looking in, but just overall, what have you thought of Craig Stammen? I think the way people reacted in the beginning to how they react to Craig Stammen now, I'm pretty comfortable with him, you know, obviously at that spot. And are you impressed with how he's managed this year?
17: One thing is, I promise you he'll get better, right? Like some of the things, and he got better throughout the season. And every manager that I've talked to, it's like the opposite of what fans and media talk about. Like, they say game management is 15% tops, and the rest is how you handle the clubhouse and build up players and all that. Now, you can argue about that. Like, I mean, like, they had an 8-game losing streak. They were terrible in May. Did he, you know, was he able to affect change quick enough? I don't know. And how much can a manager do in those? I don't know. But I will tell you, I'll give you one recent example of what managing is all about. What he has done with Luis Campusano, that is what managing is all about. So, like, I'm not saying he's, like, the greatest thing ever, or that they wouldn't have five more wins with, you know, Casey Stengel. This guy is a leader of men. He's extremely confident. He's extremely positive. He's extremely even. Like, you guys don't even see how even he is. I mean, he comes into the press conference, lose by 20, win by 20, and hey guys, I mean, that's I'm just pointing out that, like, he's the same guy every day. And then afterward, all right, thanks guys. Like, same guy. Doesn't matter. I've seen him mad three times, twice on the road, and after games that they played poorly or whatever happened. He, you know, one time was mad at an umpire and they played poorly. It was a double bad day. But the guy, and still was, you know, fairly even. It's not like he lost his mind or anything. So I think he's done a magnificent job, and then especially given that he's a first-year manager. And that doesn't mean you can't point out some things, as I have, or you can't say, I still don't agree that they trusted this roster with, you know, a first-year manager. I'm not sure what manager got Manny to hit above 200 for the first 3 months.
1: Interesting. Yeah, I mean, listen, I think for a first-time manager, as we've all talked about here over the last handful of minutes, everyone's going to be critical whether you're a 20-year manager or not. Sure. I think considering everything, Craig Stammen has kind of done his part, clearly. Again, nobody's perfect, including Craig Stammen, but none of these managers have been either. I want to turn the conversation to the upcoming road trip, because I just looked this up, Kevin. Every single team in playoff position in the National League, the six teams, in addition to San Diego, the other six are all at 500 or above on the road. And the Padres are not. Yep. They're seven games under 500. Now, they've been brilliant at home. They've got this amazing home field advantage. Can they buck that trend late, whether it's against bad teams like San Francisco or Colorado or a good team like L.A.? Are they going to change that trend or not late?
17: I still am a believer that how you're playing, you know, makes a difference. Mm-hmm. That how you're playing, the pitchers you run into, that's the thing versus where you're playing. Because I think it's a little bit of an anomaly. And now it's going to stand out more when you're, what are they, 21-5 or something like that in their last 26 games at home? I mean, wow. And their home record is fantastic. I mean, it's like that. And then, of course, they've been bad on the road. So I still believe that, like, day games a little bit, like, yeah, the road home record or road record kind of just, you know, if you're not playing well, you're not going to do good on the road. I mean, you know, yes, my answer to you is yes. That was my reasoning behind my answer, that yes. Now, like, I've said this all along, like, they've got three at Dodger Stadium. They got four at Coors Field. Mm. And we all know, because we've seen enough good teams lose at Coors Field. Like, it's just a hellscape. It's a haunted house. And kind of crazy stuff happens. And maybe your starting pitcher just doesn't feel the ball that day. And the ball's not moving. And boom. So, like, I think they have a tough road schedule. I think it's also, is it 10 of the final 16 on the road? So, you know, I don't know the answer for you because I don't see the future. If I did, I wouldn't be doing this as much as I love it. I would be playing the prediction market and I would have already retired. But what I can say is you just brought up a great point and maybe one of the bigger points of the rest of the season.
0: Kevin, got a chance to see, obviously, Nick Pivetta. He pitches on Monday. Mm-hmm. What's next for him? And I know, you know, they've said so much about it's all going to be about how he recovers. Any word on how he's felt since that performance on Monday?
17: Well, so they were talking today, and a short while later, he was announced as the Sunday starter in San Francisco. So he's feeling fine.
1: That is so. Really good news.
17: It really is
0: huge.
17: Because I'm assuming, Alan, that you're asking like, you know, we like the playoffs and obviously getting into the playoffs, but then as we start to set up, you know, what could be their rotation? I mean, it's huge.
1: If they can get there, we will see what this rotation could look like for the Padres a couple of weeks from right now. But Kevin, appreciate you doing it. I will connect with you tonight on YouTube. Looking forward to that. And we'll talk later on. Thanks for doing it.
17: Right on. See
18: you. The Padres Report with Kevin Acey is brought to you by Hamul Casino Resort. Hey, players, this is all yours. Hamul Casino Resort, the player's place.
1: All right, we're going to have a winner of that $50 gift card for Restaurant Week. If you want to qualify, there is still time. Let us know who you think wins tonight between the Seahawks and the Patriots. And your name. Hit us up on the talkback, Mike. 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We'll announce a winner of that $50 gift card for San Diego Restaurant Week on the other side. We'll react to Kevin on the other side, plus updates from Seattle with the NFL season underway. 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
1: All right, we have two updates, Alan.
0: I saw the first one.
1: What's the first one?
0: The first one is the Phillies are demolishing the Astros.
1: Okay, forget about the Phillies for a second. You're right.
0: Was that one of them?
1: No, it wasn't. We have three updates because the Phillies are all over the Astros. They trailed in this game, and now what's the score?
0: They were down 4-0. They're up 11-6.
1: Lord, okay.
0: I don't want to play the Phillies.
1: No, that's a good point. And it's funny you say that because if the Cubs really falter, again, we're looking ahead. You could be in a 4-5 matchup with Philadelphia. We're looking way ahead. Here are my two updates. Sam Darnold has walked off the field for Seattle in the first quarter. Ooh. Brent said he was limping. Is that correct, Brent? He was limping off the field. Do you really need him, though, this year? If you're Seattle, are you going to need Sam Darnold? I think you will.
0: Oh, my gosh. In the first game quarter. Of the season?
4: Come on, Drew Locke's just as good.
1: Yeah, they're fine.
0: Oh, no, they're good. They're absolutely good. You know what? You want to hold him. It's like a bullpen guy. You don't want to use him too much early
1: exactly. on. That's exactly yep. right. The other yep. update is congratulations to our loyal viewer and listener, James, for winning the gift card to San Diego Restaurant Week. 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So congrats to loyal listener and viewer James on that win. What'd you make of Kevin? There were, you know, the Stammen, the Bueller, the this, the that.
0: Yeah, I think, you know, a couple things stood out. I think I kind of feel bad. That's not the right way to put it for Stammen because he really is having, I'm surprised how much success the Padres are having this year. If I'm being frank with you, you know, I think that I wasn't crazy about hiring a manager that didn't have a ton of experience. It didn't really feel like, I think this has happened a couple of times. Padres make the playoffs and I'm just expecting for them to have a year where things don't go as planned. And here they are, they're in the thick of it. And they're not, you know, do I think he's hindered them in any way? I don't. I think Stammen is, it feels like he's pushed the right buttons and he's been the right guy. But just take today as an example. And I know maybe today was just a unique one. He looked dumb in a kind of a critical moment with your starting pitcher and it's Walker Bueller. And he screwed up. And it was just on display in front of everybody. So I think right when that happened, there was a little bit of this. I know where my mind goes to. It's like, wait a minute here. Wait, I mean, what if this happened in the playoffs? Or does this guy have enough experience?

0: There he had an awkward moment in the third inning. It happened in the third inning, a game against the Nationals on September 9th. And frankly, I think we can move on after that. I don't think, you know, any of this has to be held on Stammen. I think it wasn't a good look for him, but here's the reality. They are in a pretty good position. Not a great position, but a pretty good position. Probably a coin flip position based on the way Arizona's been playing to make the playoffs. And, you know, they're closing in on 80 wins already with a handful of games to go.
1: Yeah, absolutely. And we'll see what happens tonight with Arizona. They are underway. You mentioned the Phillies now leading. Here's the one thing we do have going for ourselves.
0: They started that game.
1: One thing we have going for ourselves is the Cubs are in danger of losing a four straight. They're trailing 7-0 tonight in Milwaukee in the fourth. And the Royals and Diamondbacks started in delay are underway. And shockingly are scoreless in the second inning, because often that series has been scoreless over the course of the last couple of days between those two teams. So again,
0: I don't know how Arizona's won some of these games. And there's a little bit of, you know, sometimes you also don't want to see the way they're winning. It's just like there's a little bit of, I mean, they're winning in crazy ways. And how many of these games are one run games? Are there an extra innings? I mean, hell, yesterday they're up 3-1 with two outs. They give up a 2-run homer in the ninth with two outs and they still win the game.
1: It was insane.
0: Still win the game 5-3.
1: Yeah. I thought that was their Tampa moment. Because last weekend, we had the two-out, two-run home run in Tampa that cost the Padres the game.
0: Oh, yeah.
1: I thought last night was going to be Arizona's, you know, Tampa moment, but it wasn't. They are without Corbin Carroll tonight. He's dealing with back discomfort. He's back in Arizona. He's getting an MRI. And we have reached the final 16 games of the regular season for the Padres. And will it come down to that final series in San Diego?
0: Feels like it will. Final six games, to be honest with you. Don't discredit those games in LA as well.
1: Dodgers games? You're worried about the Dodger games?
0: I think that's the team that plays there, yes.
1: Are they playing the Angels or the Dodgers?
0: I think it's the Angels. Yeah.
1: Okay, it'll be fine. Any Dodgers, whatever. It'll be fine.
0: They're playing the Galaxy.
1: Yeah, exactly. SDFC, I'm glad you mentioned it. You can hear SDFC coming up tonight. 7:30 is going to be the kickoff time. They'll get underway tonight. SCFC and San Jose, they're all big this time of year. They're into the stretch run of the MLS regular season. About 10 matches remaining in the regular season. And SDFC at home tonight, this weekend. Then in Miami next weekend, taking on Messi's Miami team next weekend back in Florida. All right.
0: It's a layup in Miami.
1: Oh,
0: easy. Layup in Miami.
1: Simple, simple. Alan, you're going to be enjoying the next couple of days, right?
0: Yep, be off next couple of days. I know you got coaches show tomorrow and everything else, and you make your trek up to UCLA. So hold the fort down, my friend.
1: Whatever happens, if it's bad, I blame you. If it's good, I'll take the credit for over the next couple of days.
0: Okay, that sounds reasonable.
1: That's how it works. Alan, good stuff. Safe travels over the course of the next couple of days. We're going to be back tomorrow. Actually, special time of 2:30 tomorrow to get the show underway. All right, for Brent and Alan, I'm John. Keep it here. SDFC coming up later. Peace. Right here on San Diego Sports 760. Peace.
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4: Next. Hey, Alfie, what can I get for you?
5: Hey, Nora, just a nice latte, please. 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
4: Not bad, thanks. Mainly working here. You?
5: Me? Well, I was battling gods in the afterlife realm, and after lunch, I fought mercenaries. Ooh, could I get oat milk with that latte, please?
4: Yeah, of course.
5: And then Sunday was mostly fighting supervillains. So a pretty chill weekend. Oh, and I'll grab an almond croissant, too.
4: Wait, what? 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
9: 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Alongside my broadcast partner, Adrian Garcia Marquez, our producer, Jack Superpowers. I am Darren Smith. Tonight, from Snapdragon Stadium, it's a Western Conference matchup, a rematch from earlier this season. 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Scorching, stifling, searing, blazing, whatever term you want to use. You've heard them all by now. It is certainly felt here. Feels like a furnace at Snapdragon Stadium. The field looks terrific. San Diego Football Club is hosting Bruce Arena and the San Jose Earthquakes. Kickoff coming up at 7:40. 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It's a midweek match. Two teams kind of going in opposite directions. SDFC is climbing slowly in the Western Conference standings. San Jose sinking. It is a big game for both teams. This is a six-pointer as we look at the schedule ahead. San Diego Football Club enters the night in ninth place. Eight wins, nine losses. Six draws, sitting on 30 points. San Jose is sixth in the West. 10 wins, 8 losses, 5 draws, 34 points. They are in a free fall. One win since April. 1-7-5 over the last 13 matches. 0 wins since play resumed after the World Cup break. And this is a side that started 9-1 in MLS play. Last time out. For the Azzurri Chrome, San Diego Football Club had its modest two-match win streak snapped in Orlando. Kind of a lazy, lackluster affair resulted in a 1-0 loss. Antoine Griezmann's 28th-minute goal, the difference. The Quakes gave up a late goal in Austin, picked up a point on the road. That equalizer scored in the 6th minute of stoppage time. Back-to-back draws for San Jose, but this is game three of a 3-game road trip for San Jose. Through Houston and Austin and tonight here in San Diego, where frankly it probably feels more like Houston and Austin. All time, San Diego Football Club, 1 win, 2 losses against their Northern California rivals. This is the only team from the state of California to register a win, 2 wins at that, against San Diego Football Club. These two teams separated by 500 miles and just 5 points in the Western Conference standing. So yet again, a six-pointer tonight here at Snapdragon Stadium. Coming up on the kickoff show, Adrian's going to go inside of the six with Oscar Verhoeven. Oscar Verhoeven's career began with the San Jose Earthquakes. He was an academy player, played with a handful of players who are in the starting 11 tonight, part of the match day squad. We'll hear from Oscar getting set to face his former team a little later on in the kickoff show. You're going to hear the injury report and the starting lineups. But tonight's scouting report, brought to you by Adriana's Insurance, the official sleep partner of San Diego FC. Well, what's different about San Jose from earlier this year than what's happening right now, this stretch of games that they are on? Well, they switched their goalkeeper during the World Cup break. They had the Brazilian Daniel in there. 14 starts, 5 clean sheets, just 15 goals allowed, one of the best goals against average in the league, just over one goal per match. They traded him to Dallas, replaced him with Angus Gunn, who has started 8 games for San Jose. Just one clean sheet, 19 goals allowed in 8 games. That's 4 more than Daniela allowed in 14, a 2.37 goals against average, saving just 57% of the shots. So that seems to be what's different from San Jose from then to now. We'll see if it holds up tonight. But it is time for tonight's coach's conversation with head coach Mikey Bottas.
8: The coach's conversation, presented by 18 Threads, the official team store of San Diego FC.
9: Mikey, I'm sure you've heard around San Diego, it's been really, really hot and really humid here. You just came back from Orlando. Tell us about that trip. Look kind of miserable.
10: Yeah, no, it is what it is. It's a difficult place to play because of the long travel and also the humidity, and they're a good team, but that can't be an excuse. We know we can play better.
9: Moral of the story, maybe give a guy like Antoine Griezmann one opportunity and he can change a game for you.
10: In fairness, I think they had more than one opportunity. But the moral of the story is we got to figure out how to stay consistent in different weather and longer travels because we know we can.
9: And plus you have some of those trips coming up with Miami and New Jersey down the road, which we can talk about then. One of the things I think we've seen look much better since the World Cup break is goal prevention. Starts at the back. CJ looks like CJ from 2025. You've watched every step of this journey back for him. What's it been like watching him get back to the version of the goalkeeper that we saw from last season?
10: He's still getting there. So to be honest, we think that he's still got some things that he needs to keep improving on. You know, he's sometimes too deep in his positioning, so not helping us protect the space in behind the back line, which actually hurt us a little bit in the last game. But it is good to see him just have his reactions back and getting back to his kind of base level.
9: What do you think he took from the World Cup experience that maybe helps him? He thinks it was a good experience being around a goalkeeper like he was around. What have you noticed? Anything different since he's been back?
10: You have to learn a lot from Vozinha in that moment. And just, I think being part of something bigger than yourself and magnitude of the World Cup is always going to change you. But he's a clever guy and he's a smart guy. He's all very intentional about how he goes about his day. So I know for sure he took learning lessons.
9: Short week, compressed schedule. How different are these midweek matches when you have to play 3 times in 8 days? How much different is it being able to play them at home versus having to get back on an airplane or stay away from home?
10: Yeah, well, we'll take it every day of the week. At the end of the day, there's a 96-hour turnaround, which is better than 72, which we've done in the past, right? League Cup was every 72 hours you were playing. There's enough time for guys to recover. The most important thing is to have the focus, to take the learning lessons from the previous game, whether good or bad, apply them in the next one, but to really reset and be refreshed to ready to go every 3 days.
9: San Jose, it's interesting to look at their season. They started out of the gates like shot out of a cannon. 9 out of 10, you look and you know the results haven't looked anywhere near the same. What have you seen? What have you picked up on San Jose Earthquakes coming to town?
10: Yeah, they're the same team. They're very athletic, high-pressing, a lot of energy. They get a lot of players in the box, very direct. So it's a really tough team. Sometimes things just happen like this in a season. Things go your way, things don't go your way, but that's a strong team and a playoff position ahead of us. So it's going to be a tough match, and we're going to make sure that we bring everything to give ourselves the best chance of winning.
9: When you saw him in April, I think Chris might have been on a red card suspension. Manu gets sent off 30th minute. when a game gets kind of corrupted that way, can you take anything from the first matchup earlier this year now in the replay?
10: The most important things are the things we've been doing recently, to be honest. And we know that we can be a little bit sharper and faster on the ball, not give away the transitions we did in the last game, which I think we've been pretty good in since coming back from the break. And then to stay aggressive in our press, which I also think we've been good. We just had a one game that was not at our best. And the most important thing is to show that we can get back to our best quickly.
9: With Luka now part of Stoke City, Oscar becomes sort of the baby of the back line, if you will. He came from San Jose. And I remember when he got here, he was kind of happy-go-lucky. You know, is this your career? Maybe. I'm not sure. Now it feels like he's really matured, a player personality, just a guy going against his former side. What has Oscar Verhoeven shown us?
10: He just has more experience now. You know, it's just natural. But what Oscar shows is that, I mean, he's a ride or die competitor. He gives 100% all the time. The very, very few plays in training or in a game where you'll find that he should have, from an effort perspective, given more. And that's really important. I think he's been defending really solidly for us and taking steps in possession. So it's important that he just keeps growing with his performance each game to really make sure that he closes the door on the right back position.
9: It's anecdotal, but I remember Luka out up at LAFC. It seemed like maybe it meant just a little bit more to him, given that he came up through the LAFC Academy. I've always thought that's the mark of a competitor. If you're going up against a team that you used to be with, you know, sometimes maybe it does bring out just a little tick more against one of those kind of sides. Yeah, I don't know if you noticed that.
10: It's their childhood club, so yeah. Always going to be like that.
9: Right. We're expecting, perhaps, depending on Matt's situation, to see Cedric Baka, Bakambu's potential debut. What have you noticed for him just being around training?
10: Yeah, just a very mature, experienced veteran with a lot of high-level games in him. You know, very smart in terms of how he gets in behind. And he's always in goal-scoring positions. So he's a willing presser as well. He's adapting a little bit to the tactics, which are a little different than what he's done previously. But he's a good pressing player who runs in behind and gets into good goal-scoring positions.
9: A true nine.
10: Yeah, he's a number nine.
9: How is the skill set different for Marcus, if at all?
10: He's more direct. He's more direct, and I think that's the main thing. He's a more direct player.
9: Mm-hmm. With lots of experience as well.
10: Yeah, absolutely. Marcus got a lot of experience. You know, Marcus played Bundesliga, scored goals in Bundesliga, so he's got plenty of experience too, but you can't take away Baka's World Cup. He's captain of his national team still with Congo, so yeah.
9: Mikey, we appreciate it. Good luck. Thank you very much for the time. And two matches back-to-back at home. Gotta love it.
10: Yep, always do.
9: All right, that is the coach's conversation with head coach Mikey Vadas as the two teams are warming up on the field just below the broadcast booth here at Snapdragon Stadium. San Jose is on the south side. San Diego Football Club is warming up. And you could see, looking down onto the pitch, you can actually see the player we were just talking about, Cedric Bakambu, 35 years old, 6 feet tall, 160 pounds. Right-footed player, Congolese, born in France, just played in the World Cup, as Mikey said. Played against Portugal, played against Colombia, the captain of the Congolese national team. He's played in all over the world. He's played in Spain, he's played in France, he's played in China, he's played in Turkey, and now here he is in the United States. Everywhere he goes, he scores goals. 135 league goals, 200 goals combined between cups and other international competitions. So we would expect Cedric Bakambu at some point, given the circumstances of the game. We'll see what happens. Here's a clue. He's not in the starting 11. Who is in the starting 11? Well, that is coming up a little later on the kickoff show. But when we come back inside of the six with Oscar Verhoeven facing his former team, Adrian sits down with the SDFC right back. That's coming up next on San Diego Sports 760 and the iHeartRadio app.
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9: From Snapdragon Stadium, San Jose Earthquakes in town. 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Well, it was April of 2025 when we first learned the name Oscar Verhoeven, a defender from the San Jose Earthquakes who was being loaned to San Diego Football Club. Things went well. 14 games played, 11 starts, injured to end the season, but really had become a regular on the back line, one of the back line boys, if there was one. Started his career with the San Jose Earthquakes. San Diego Football Club made that loan permanent in November, and Oscar Verhoeven has been the right back. 21 games, 15 starts. Oscar's in there again tonight. He goes inside of the six with Adrian Garcia Marquez.
8: Inside the Six, presented by Adriana's Insurance. My defender has a first name and it's O-S-C-A-R. We're loving the way that you've been playing and the backline boys have been singing and dancing back there in front of CJ. You guys are doing great.
23: I love it. I loved you singing it too. That was great. That was
8: amazing. All right. So kind of just walk us through this whole process, Oscar. I mean, you used to belong to the Earthquakes. You come up through their academy. You spend a little time at the town. You end up here with San Diego FC. And everything that you've done, it seems like, you know, you've done quite a bit. You've grown a lot. You're only 20 years old, and that's one of the most amazing facts about that backline is how young you guys are. I talked about this with Luca. I've talked about this with Manu. And obviously, I'm conversing. Last week, it was Kieran Sargent. This week, I'm talking to you. Right. We are very impressed with the work you guys are doing. What is it that makes you guys such a good and special young group?
23: Yeah, I think one of the big things is obviously being a young guy, we have a lot to prove. We have, you know, obviously other veteran guys that are, you know, challenging our positions, and we always are, you know, comparing ourselves to other players in the league. So I think as young players, we want to put ourselves out there as much as we can. And I think we do that with the intensity that we play with every game and, you know, just the quality that we try to play with in the back line.
0: It starts with the man at the very that last line of defense and CJ Los Santos. Just talk to us a little bit about Carlos Joaquin and what he does back there as a leader and has you guys ready to go at any moment, and the transitions, the way you guys eliminate. Yeah. We saw it.
23: Yeah, CJ is great. CJ definitely keeps us really alert. I think there's times where, you know, we may, you know, shut off for that 1 second, but CJ is always that guy that's, you know, keeping us in check, keeping us aware, keeping us alert. So a lot of props to him, especially like you said, when we're ready for transitions and we're defending, finding our marks, ready to drop and all that stuff. I think CJ makes it 10 times easier with all that communication that he gives us.
0: What if there is one thing that you can point your finger at, what is missing right now, Oscar, for you guys to fully turn the corner? You've done it at home, and I mean more so on the road.
23: I think just one of those things of, you know, always staying alert. I think as long as we're able to stay, you know, super aware, super, you know, tuned into the game, I think it'll be able to kind of cut off all these mistakes where maybe we turn off and, you know, don't drop quick enough or we don't step fast enough. So I think just trying to stay as fine-tuned and, you know, focused on every single play of the game, even if it's maybe the game slows down, I think still having a really alert mindset to be ready for, you know, either balls in behind or, you know, combinations through us, the back line together needs to be.
0: As young players, it's understandable that sometimes you might, for a split second, stand around and be in awe of somebody's skill set. I know we saw with Antoine Griezmann. Yeah. You got to tip your hat. I mean, the guy is just the one touch. He knows exactly what he's going to do with that ball as soon as it hits his feet.
23: Yeah, I mean, I think we've seen it a lot. I think it definitely pushes me to be a better player. I think, for example, Buonga at LAFC, you're playing against Sun at LAFC, and, you know, to play these high-level games with these players who have a lot of experience, it definitely, sometimes after the game, you think like, wow, we just, you know, went to LAFC, played against them and won away against very good players. And obviously sometimes the result always doesn't go our way. But even with Griezmann, like after the game, you're just like, wow, like this is a, you know, top class player. Obviously he's done a lot throughout his career. So it's definitely cool to play, and it's play against them. And it also does really push us as young guys to really see how good the game can get.
0: Obviously, it's a supportive family. You have a brother that's up and coming through the Portland Timber system. And I know you have a lot of wise words to share with him as well. But your mom and your mom's side of the family, they're very much a tennis familia, no? Is that where you get the skill set?
23: Yeah, I grew up playing tennis until I was probably about like 9 or 10. But, you know, I think I played a lot of sports growing up, and I think they all kind of just helped with, you know, all types of different athletic abilities, footwork and eye coordination and stuff like that. So, definitely have a lot of support down in San Diego. I have probably 10, 15 households that I could go to for dinner.
0: Nice.
23: Down here. So that was also a really nice thing about moving down to San Diego, is that I would be able to be so much closer to, you know, a lot of family, and then also being able to have my family as well come down and be able to be around all of them while watching me, which is always great.
0: What do you like the most about the finest city? I know Northern California, where you grew up, Pleasant Hill area. I know for a fact that the Mexican food in Northern California doesn't compare to Southern California. What's your take on it?
23: Yeah, I agree. It doesn't compare. I think the biggest, like, I was thinking about this when I was back home for winter break, coming from, you know, down here and then going back up, is for me, like, the beaches down here, amazing. Mexican food's great. But going back, like, to NorCal, like, I think driving through the freeways, it's so much prettier up in Northern California down here, because you're driving through the freeways here and it's just all desert. But in Northern California, you kind of have, you know, so much green. So I think that would be like the biggest comparison that I would make between the two.
0: Kieran brought up that he listens to country music to get his mind straightened out. What about you? What are you driving down the San Diego highways on your way to work? What are you bumping?
23: Yeah, for me, honestly, like, pretty relaxed music. Like, I'm not a big rap guy, to be honest. I'll dabble in some country depending on how I'm feeling, but usually like relaxed, like R&B stuff, like stuff like that. Nothing crazy. Really? Like, yeah, I don't have any big hype up songs or anything. I like to go into the game pretty calm, and I think the crowd definitely gives you a lot of energy, so you don't need to get any more, you know, adrenaline, because they already give it to you a lot. So
0: So you prefer the calm before the storm?
23: Yeah, 100%. And then obviously getting out on the field, flip kind of switches, and you know, you have all the noise, and of course our great fans are always, you know, pushing that just energy, and it's so easy to just fly into the game. It's really nice.
0: And let's close with that. The fans, that 12th element backing you up, and the way that they've been doing it in San Diego, it's got to be a point of pride for all of you guys seeing that out there every night, no?
23: Yeah, it's unbelievable. I think every single away game that we've played, I've tried to find a, you know, see what other fan bases are like, and I think nothing compares to ours. I think the energy and just like the passion that you like honestly really feel is definitely something that is uncomparable in the league, I think. So yeah, I love them, and it's a lot of props to them, because for 90 straight minutes jumping up and down making noise is not easy. So yeah, of course we love them and appreciate them so much.
0: Well, we love and appreciate the way you guys have been defending and representing the Azuli Chrome. Keep it going, Oscar.
23: Thank you very much. I appreciate it.
9: Well, he is right. As we look into Frontera SD, it is not going to be easy, especially when the iPhone's telling you it's 85 degrees and it's humid. Yeah, give these guys a lot of props. You're going to hear them tonight, no doubt about that. Adrian Garcia Marquez inside of the six with Oscar Verhoeven. When we come back, we're going to get you tonight's injury report, starting 11s. We're about 15 minutes plus away from kickoff. San Jose Earthquakes in town. Take it on, San Diego Football Club. It's all coming up on San Diego Sports 760 and the iHeartRadio app.
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9: 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Marcus Ingvardson unavailable tonight. He is the lone member on the injury report for head coach Mikey Vadas. For Bruce Arena, he will be without Timo Werner. 6 goals, 4 assists, Timo Werner unavailable. 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Dewan Jones, Darius Johnson, Earl Edwards Jr., Nuanso Adi Manua is also unavailable. 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We'll see. Starting 11s when we return. Which side rotated more? We'll tell you when we come back to the Kickoff Show on San Diego Sports 760 and the iHeartRadio app.
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9: All right, lights are out here at Snapdragon Stadium. 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Just look for the local radio icon, lower right-hand corner. Adrian Garcia Marquez has been teaching you all how to do this on social media for weeks, so there's no excuses now. It's synced up perfectly with the broadcast. Adrian, we're ready for tonight's starting 11s.
0: And we are ready. We're ready to keep it going here. The Merv Dragon being the fortress that it is. And tonight, I know that everybody that's here is going to make it feel like the Dragon is definitely saying, Dracarys, let's start that fire. Let's start with the other side, the San Jose Earthquakes. They're going to be playing with Gunn in goal.
1: with Mooney, Romney, and Roberts, a line of three at the back, but obviously with Shaqiris and Costa moving up and down the flanks from the midfield with LaRue, Jasinski, and Hartz in the middle of the park, and up top, the Fangs, Judd, and Jovanovic. And in the case of this team, led by Bruce Arena, it's interesting when you take a look at that lineup, and 8 out of the 11 starters are all U.S.-born players, which is what Bruce Arena loves to do, develop teams for the U.S. men's national team, at least the future here, and giving them the opportunity to keep on growing. For San Diego FC, the lineup tonight, Carlos Joaquin Dos Santos in goal. In front of him, Oscar, Manu, Chris, and Dagur Dan Torjalson. In the middle of the park, Godoy, Tverskov, and of course, Pirani, Gaviño. Up top, Ashuri will be on the left, Paletero on the right, and the point of attack once more is Ani Balagadi, your starting lineup for tonight's match. San Jose Earthquakes visiting San Diego FC.
9: Well, Adrian, I think the one thing that we can say before we wrap up shop here on the kickoff show, the difference between San Jose earlier this year when San Diego Football Club went up to PayPal Park and really took a spanking, that was a 9-1 team out of the gate, San Jose Earthquakes, and they have not performed well at all. No win since the World Cup break. They've switched formations now. They're playing three at the back. Is it a 3-5-2? Is it a 3-4-3? It'll be a little bit of both, depending on whether they have the ball or not. But the biggest change, I think you would agree, is in goal for Bruce Arena. Going from the Brazilian Daniel to the Scotsman Angus Gunn really hasn't given them the results anywhere close to what it was when this season started. He's allowed a lot of goals here. Now, is it all on him? It's a little bit of defense. I guess we'll find out. He's played better over the last two games, but this is the third game for San Jose, third consecutive game away from PayPal Park. So we'll see what they have in store here tonight. Yeah. But that goal change, that's a big one.
1: It is huge. And when you look at what Bruce Arena likes to do, and in his case, who's going to be putting it into the back of the net. And for them, 11 goals netted now by Preston Judd, who is their main threat tonight. And the guys, as you heard Oscar Verhoeven talk about it, they love to lock down whoever is that superstar on the other side trying to lock it in and lock and load. They're not going to allow him to enter the center. We're ready.
9: We are ready. Kickoff when we return. That was the kickoff show on San Diego Sports 760, the iHeartRadio app. San Jose Earthquakes, San Diego Football Club, coming up next on San Diego Sports 760 and the iHeartRadio app.
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2: The San Jose Earthquakes roll down I-5, looking to shake the South.
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2: But there's a problem. San Diego FC stands ready for one thing.
6: Defend.
2: Is the scene for some midweek madness. The lights are on. Let's get to the stadium with the voice of San Diego FC, Adrian Garcia Marquez and Darren Smith.
9: All right, we are minutes away from kickoff. Welcome to Snapdragon Stadium. As you heard, San Jose Earthquakes, the only California team to clock a win, two of them, in fact, against San Diego Football Club. Here tonight, taking on San Diego Football Club, coming off a loss over the weekend against Orlando, an upcoming match on Sunday. Kevin Sullivan, Milan Ilaski, Philadelphia Union. So three matches in 9 days for SDFC head coach Mike Ivadas. We've given you the starting 11s. Most of our staff is in the building here tonight. It has been a warm day. Everybody knows it. Temperatures reached 99 degrees in San Diego. My goodness, what is happening here? It's a hot one. We know it's been scorching and stifling and sweaty. And here he is, the sultry voice of San Diego Football Club, the radio voice of San Diego Football Club, the best in the business, the pride of Berry Elementary, my friend and yours, Adrian Garcia Marquez.
1: Hey, thank you, me, Darren Smith. Always invited VIP to the carne asada. Órale, dice! Darren Smith, thank you very much and joining all of you. Thank you for joining us this evening, wherever you may be, enjoying your San Diego FC. I got to throw this in there, Darren. I know you always mention Berry Elementary. You know that, I guess, in my past, I don't like to mention that I went to Southwest High. Thank you very much. It wasn't a very fun existence. For those that know, if you know, as they say, you know. All right, let's talk about the starting lineups and talk about San Diego FC as they try to just keep it going here at the Murph Dragon. And tonight it's going to be interesting because we will see Bacagón at some point in this match. We will get a taste of the presence of the goal-scoring machine from El Congo. But we'll talk about that as the night moves on. But San Diego FC now are going to start the evening from right to left on your radio dial, left to right for the San Jose Earthquakes, dressed in a semi gray, sort of blue. I haven't really seen those kits.
9: This is the Dead kit. This is their tribute to the Grateful Dead.
1: Yes,
9: the 60th anniversary. A close-up look out of it at some point. I think you, in particular, will like it.
1: Yeah, you already know about me and rock and roll, baby. Let's go. Hey, let's rock San Diego FC. I've been rocking the mics here at the Murph Dragon. Hope to continue this tonight. I'm going to lay out so you can listen to Frontera SD.

0: The ball is on the ground and moving. We are on the air and cruising. Let's do 90 alongside Darren Smith. Adrian Garcia-Marquez with you. San Diego FC will take control and possess and move it. Where Christopher McVay out to Dagurdan Thorkelsson. In front of him, Elias Achuri. In movement now to see how San Diego FC try to set the tone this evening. Aníbal Godoy in the middle of the park. Inner left channel. Distributes to the near sideline. And Achuri pushes back. And Dagurdan Thorkelsson's going to work all the way back with Carlos Joaquín Dos Santos, who was brilliant in Orlando. But all of the possession, all of the hard work, nothing to show for it in the end. It was just one vision by Antoine Griezmann. And that would be enough for the win in Orlando City, who keep it moving. Now San Diego FC moving far sideline. Triangulation, Oscar Bedekoven. And we thank Oscar for joining us inside the six. And a shout out to his guy, Andy Nystrom, who's supplying a little bit of some facts there about El Gran Oscar. And we talked about spelling his name. Now Manu Dua, M-A-N-U, Manu Dua, doing it and finding Aníbal Agadi on the other side, attacking third. Aníbal Agadi holding it down. And pressured, ball pushed out. It's going to be a throw-in on the far sideline. San Diego FC trying to cook.
1: We talked a little bit about the home success, Adrian. Let's remember San Diego Football Club now 6-3-3, 30 goals scored, 16 goals allowed. That plus 14, third best in all of Major League Soccer. So this place has become a fortress. They are really, really good at home. They score a ton of goals.
0: Dagurdan Thorkelsson. Moves with Achuri near sideline. Achuri's going to cut it back in. Keeps it rolling it on his right foot. Tucking it in. Pulling it back. And now he's going to push it back to Christopher McVay. McVay scans for openings. Find El Capitan Jeppe Tersko. Jeppe. And wisely pushes it out. Using the body of one of the elements in this case. It was Preston Judd. We're going to keep an eye on Preston Judd tonight with his 11 goals. McVay.
1: This is Chris McVay's first start since August 1st. We've seen a lot of Ian Murphy, so Chris McVay has been a trusted member of the success of San Diego Football Club pretty much since day one. Feel safe with whoever which one is in the starting 11 tonight.
0: Aníbal Godoy, long pass in the air to Elias Achuri. He's going to collect it, bring it down to his right foot. Elias sliding it over into the box. Thorkelsson centers, nobody there. Aníbal Agadi well out of position. What a great pass. What a great idea. Not good movement there by Ani. Now a chance for Gabi Pirani to win it back. He doesn't. Now a golden opportunity and a quick fast break on the other side. Shaqiris is going to take it. Shaqiris into the Hatman base. Shaqiris fires the shot goal. And suddenly, it's 1-0 San Jose Earthquakes. And it all was something that built immediately after Aníbal Agadi could not collect that great pass into the six provided by Dagurdan Thorkelsson. And just in one blink of the eye, one quick pass sent over to Shaqiris, and Shaqiris does the rest. Goal. San Jose Earthquakes 1, San Diego FC none inside of 4 minutes.
1: Well, Adrian, what you said there was Dagurdan Thorkelsson. He is all the way pushed up the field. So we know that the fullbacks for San Diego Football Club are going to be playing in an advanced position. So there they are, all the way pushed up. Dagurdan thought he was going to be on the giving end of potential assist for San Diego Football Club, and instead he gets caught 70 yards up pitch, and Nico Sakiris ends up all by himself on the right side. So give him that kind of space as the number 10, he's going to punish it.
0: At 4 minutes exactly, San Diego FC will reinitiate after giving up a quick goal. And that one hurt. Get things started, Oscar Bedekoven. Manu Dua. And all the way back to CJ Dos Santos, Carlos Joaquin. And CJ just boots it out of there from the depths. Aníbal Godoy wisely using his head to push it forward to Aníbal Agadi. And Balagari's going to just let this ball be escorted out and pushed out by that last line of defense, the captain, Dave Romney, the center back. Now San Diego FC with Jeppe and Gaviño. Aníbal Godoy, far sideline, inner right channel. SDFC well into the attacking third. Aníbal pushes over to Oscar. Bedekoven cuts it back in. Bedekoven into the 18. And then he gets cut off at the pass. And the man that does it there is the Brazilian Vitor Costa, eliminating the possibilities for SDFC. Now a chance to counter. Again, this time it's Shaqiri distributing right, trying to find Preston Judd. Judd, CJ Dos Santos has to take him out. And again, a quick slice, a quick pass. On to the other side where San Diego FC is trying to get the attack going, and there's going to be a red card for CJ Dos Santos. And the night is starting off disastrously for San Diego FC.
1: Well, that is the word. This has been a complete disaster for San Diego Football Club. Not only did they give up a goal in the third minute of the match on a complete defensive breakdown, but now your starting goalkeeper has been sent off. That time, Dogger Dan found himself all the way pushed back, fighting shoulder to shoulder with Preston Judd. He ends up losing that battle. He tried to head it towards CJ, and all CJ could do is try to come out of the 18-yard box, make a diving attempt at Preston Judd. He ends up getting him on the feet there, taking Judd to the ground. It's going to be a penalty kick for sure. Red card shown by a referee, Alexis Da Silva. Of course, last time he was here, he did that to Christopher McVay. Now it's being changed to a penalty kick and a yellow. So sigh of relief.
0: Yes.
1: Got away with one there. The referee thought better of it. Alexis Da Silva did and said penalty kick, but not a sending off for CJ because it happens inside the 18.
0: So CJ Dos Santos will look to save the moment for San Diego FC. Already down 1-0 inside of 7 minutes. Nico Shakiris.
1: CJ saved 1 of 6 in his career.
0: 21 years of age for Shakiris, left footer. CJ ready. Moving from right to left along the line. Throwing his arms, doing jumping jacks, trying to get into the head of Shakiris. Alex Da Silva, the man with the whistle, says ready, set, go. Shakiris takes 2 steps, fires. CJ with the save! CJ, dos perros in his chest. Carlos Joaquim, eres un canalla, Carlos Joaquim. Doesn't let him in. That's a big time save to maintain the 1-0 scoreboard inside of 8 minutes.
1: Well, that's great instincts. That's also great preparation from CJ Dos Santos, because right before Shakiris takes that shot, on the Apple TV broadcast, they put up a screen. His only other penalty kick went exactly to that same area there. So CJ, who had yet to face a penalty kick in 2026, faced 6 of them last year, saved only 1 of them, saves his first of the season.
0: And headed clear by Christopher McVay from the corner. The delivery, that wasn't all that good, but it's going to be a throwing near sideline for the San Jose Earthquakes. But we felt the earth rumble. Big time save by CJ Dos Santos.
1: Well, right now, if you're San Diego Football Club, this has been a disastrous start. But how can you not feel like the last couple of minutes have given you a little bit of a stay of execution here? You get to keep your goalkeeper, and you're saving a penalty kick. So you should take that as a sign that you got to get back into the game, smarten up, pay attention. Don't let these fast runners from San Jose get behind your defensive line again.
0: And trying to get in behind, Aniwala Gatti doesn't have the wheels to catch up to that pass. Manodua, good idea. But again, San Diego FC lacking that center striker presence. And Aniwala Gatti, we know he's a natural midfielder. And might be struggling a little bit with the opportunity, as he did early on inside of the first 5 minutes that created the opportunity for the Earthquakes. One pass, one slice, one goal, 1-0 at 9 minutes. CJ Dos Santos collects, pushes out to Manodua to his right. It's Yepe Terskov now. Yepe is going to pull it back. Yepe is going to look around. Yepe is going to go to Dagurdan Torkelsson. Inner left channel. Dagurdan tries to push it upfield and connect with Elias Achuri. But now it ends up with the Scottish keeper. I like the name. Angus Gunn.
1: Angus Gunn, yeah. Sounds like he could be in ACDC.
0: Yes. Good call. Dagurdan Torkelsson.
1: Another great name.
0: Another great name. That one is definitely like some kind of Viking or Last Kingdom. Destiny is all. Aníbal Godoy. Chris McVay. Galvinho. Aníbal. Elias. Keeps control. It's taken away, but with a little bit of assistance there with the body in the hand. And the man that was defending there for the San Jose Earthquakes, Ian Harks. Yepe at the midway. Dagurdan keeps it, pushes it to Gabi Pirani. Pirani's going to try to cut it back in, and he will get fouled. And this infraction is on Jack Jasinski.
1: Well, San Diego Football Club starting to settle into the match here just a little bit. Looked like out of the gate, you could see what the strategy was. Okay, you know that San Jose is playing the third game, three consecutive away matches before they return home coming up this weekend. So move quickly. Maybe you can catch them. Feeling a little bit tired. The weather, we keep banging on about it. A sweaty night here at Snapdragon Stadium, but yet there it was, one of the fastest teams in Major League Soccer. They literally have players that have been clocked amongst the fastest in the league, including the center half, Danielle Muni. They showed their speed there, didn't they? And these guys can hit you lightning quick, so got to really be sharp if you're playing on the backside for San Diego Football Club.
0: Alongside Darren Smith, Adrian Garcia Marquez on San Diego Sports 760, live on the iHeartRadio app and the San Diego FC app. It's going to be the Earthquakes moving, flowing, and going right. And this is Daniel Muni. Now it's Shakiris. Pressure by Gavinho. Takes it back towards the middle. Tries to go to the half moon bay. Well collected. Open goal. And Manu Dua almost got onto it, but this is already becoming a difficult evening. That's 12 goals for Preston Judd after receiving there, getting it to his right foot and going around CJ Dos Santos. The last opportunity was Manu Dua, and he just missed it under his foot, and it's 2-0 Earthquakes.
1: Well, that goal is going to go down for Preston Judd. As Adrian just told you, his 12th of the season. He's the leading returning goal scorer for San Jose Earthquakes as well. Six of them last year with all the changes that they made. But that was brilliant vision from Nico Chiquitas. He identified the run, middle of the field, just across the halfway line, threaded it between two, three different defenders there, and Preston Judd did the rest. Preston Judd, who didn't get the start in either of the other away matches for San Jose. What a way to pick up your run if you're Nico Chiquitas. That is a brilliant pass. He went right through three different SDFC defenders. Pretty easy stuff for Preston Judd right there. Too easy for San Jose. Just too easy right now.
0: And you said it, 2-0. San Jose Earthquakes. Still Frontera.

0: I'll let you know off the air. But okay. Probably a surprise. Here's Doug Ordan.
1: 22.5 surprising?
0: What's that?
1: 22.5?
0: No, yeah, that is. That's what I'm saying. But you asked me what I ran at Southwest. Uh-huh. Here's a chance for Elias Achudi, erased again by Daniel Mooney. 4-8. Darren Smith in my best and fastest chanclas and huaraches, brother. Let's go. And now at 15 minutes, it's 2-0. We need SDFC to pick it up on the pace. They were trying to go early. A couple of missed opportunities by Balakari, and they haven't come back since into the area. Now it's the Earthquakes building from the far sideline, circling around, trying to go in. And now it's still with the Earthquakes on that far sideline. San Diego FC scrambling and trying to get it back. And speaking of back, all the way back to Dave Romney. The ball goes. He's going to go right side now, Daniel Mooney. He's going to go to Shakiris, near sideline. Moving from left to right on your radio dial. Now Shakiris is getting past Gabi Piranha. Shakiris goes back to the middle. Distributes nicely. Well read, well done. Now a chance. Bo Leroux had an opportunity to find Vitor Costa. And the ball's going to get pushed out on the far sideline. There's a throw-in for the Earthquakes at 16 minutos.
1: Well, here's a reason to feel like San Diego Football Club can get back into this match. A, you've seen them before in these kind of situations. B, we keep telling you, the change at goalkeeper has not worked out well for San Jose Earthquakes. Angus Gunn has given up 19 goals in 8 matches. That's more than Danielle gave up in more matches, 19 matches to start the season. So he's prone to give them up. He can give them up late. It's been a little bit better the last couple of weeks. But, Adrian, you got to test him. You got to put the ball on target, and SDFC has yet to do that.
0: And now SDFC traveling with it. Manodoa. Anders Dreyer back to Jeppe Tersko. And now it's Chris McVay. To his right is Manodoa. Doa points with his left. Brings it right back to McVay. McVay to Jeppe. Jeppe back to Manu. Manu wants to float it over into Anders Dreyer. And Dreyer had a good idea, but Balakari was late to get to that idea as he was angling the pass to try and get him past and lead him past the defender back there, Dave Romney. And there it will be a throw-in, but it's going to be on the far sideline for the Earthquakes. And it's still 2-0 at 17 minutes.
1: Well, Adrian, I do think if Cedric Bakambu was fit enough to start this match, I think he would have. He gave his first media session earlier this week on Monday and talked a lot about how he was personally recruited by Mikey Bottas. So I think Mikey would love to give him the opportunity to get into this match, especially given all the goals that he has scored. But this is the first time he's on the match day squad, so you can understand it's going to have to come as a substitute.
0: Oscar Bercovi. Angled a nice pass to Jeppe. Jeppe Trivelazo moving forward, and Ani Balakari a little too late to get to. Great ideas, but Ani's a step behind. Just keeping it real with all of you. Never going to lie. We're never going to cover the sun with our finger. Here's a chance for Aníbal Godoy. Bring it to his chest. Godoy wins it back. Goes to Pirani. Pirani surveys, scans for openings. He wants to sizzle. Pirani again looking for Balakari. He was well marked this time and stolen away. And Judd is trying to get away with it. Chris McVay was on top of it. And Chris McVay playing a little tackle football as the NFL is back tonight.
1: Indeed, and it looks like our referees dig it into the pocket. So, yes, indeed, second booking of the night, Chris McVay.
0: Are you trying to say, like those annoying NFL refs, that for every call for the Kansas City Chiefs, they reach into the pocket?
1: Adrian, I went to a baseball game last night in Tijuana. As you know, we had the umpire who had the slowest strike call on planet Earth. It drives me crazy. But Alexis Da Silva now has issued a yellow card to Chris McVay. I mentioned last time and only time that we've seen Alexis Da Silva here at Snapdragon Stadium, it was Minnesota United. 2 yellow cards in a couple of minutes for Chris McVay, who missed the match against San Jose because he was suspended for what it was that happened on the field here against Minnesota. So you hate to see this early on. I think it probably was the right call. Of course, when it happens right in front of Bruce Arena and he starts campaigning for a yellow, I think a lot of referees are probably going to capitulate in that situation.
0: I'm just hoping that Alexis Da Silva doesn't try to be the protagonist tonight. We've already heard his name too many times. He's joined by Jeremy Hansen, Logan Brown, the AR1 and AR2. The fourth official, Corbin May. Victor Rivas is in VAR with Mike Kempmeyer. 19 minutes. 2-0 Earthquakes.

0: And the Earthquakes now trying to slice it. Mooney, send it away. And it's going to be collected by CJ Dos Santos, who comes out of his box. And he goes over to Dagordan Torkelson. Back to Carlos Joaquin. San Diego FC just moving slowly still with CJ. Looking for a spark. CJ Dos Santos already provided one, making a big-time save on a penalty kick by Siakiris. And now it's Manolua. And that's all CJ was doing. He was trying to lure San Jose Earthquake players in a little bit, create some space. And after all of that, the ball's going to get away from SDFC, and it ends up again with Gunn, the keeper, for the San Jose Earthquakes and Bruce Arena.
1: Yeah, I mean, that time you try to go over the top, but nobody there. Easy pickup for Angus Gunn, and he can now take his time. SDFC is not in control of this match. San Jose is holding the frying pan by the handle.
0: And they're building from the back with confidence. They just dribbled right in front of Anders, Ani, and Elias. And now they got it upfield to Siakiris after a couple of touches. Siakiris will take it in a right channel. Quick touches, a series from the Earthquakes. Three men to move it around to Mooney. In this case also, Bo Leroux. And now all the way back and taking it across the halfway line, Ian Harks with Siakiris. Still with the Earthquakes. Keeping that possession, Daniel Mooney. Got past Dagordan, and this will be a throw-in because it's kind of grazed off of Dagordan Torkelsen on the way out. Throw-in in front of the SDFC, to the right of the SDFC bench. At 21 minutes, it's still 2-0 San Jose. Throw-in. Stolen by Dagordan. Controlled by Jeppe. For Chris. Now it's Elias. Ashuri. Keeping Mooney on his back. Jeppe. Out to Ashuri near sideline. San Diego FC trying to find a way through, and Aniwalakadi stayed too far back, and the ball was easily stolen away by the defenders of the San Jose Earthquakes. There is no spark up top.
1: There is no spark. You're right about that, and it's one of those passes. It just doesn't have the type of purpose that you need to have against the San Jose side.
0: And Dagordan with purpose, winning a header, getting it out to Aniwalakadi, who's able to control it, gets it to Aniwal. Aniwal out to Anders Dreyer inside the 18. Anders with the cross and headed clear by the defenses. And in particular, Dave Romney. And one back by Oscar Berkoven, and now it's one back by Victor Costa and the Earthquakes. Manodua says, let me do something about it. Manodua with physicality. Manodua doing it again. Manodua out to Aniwal Godoy. San Diego FC building into the attacking third. Oscar Berkoven, far sideline. Anders Dreyer back to Oscar. Oscar to Manu. Manu looking. Trying to fire up the grill. Manodua sends it into the 18. Gabi Pirani, heel pass back to Anders Dreyer. The closer player was Aniwal Akadi. He was jogging to the ball, and still there's going to be an offside signal, but they hadn't signaled the offside for Ani to just kind of stay there, kind of patrol the area without really moving towards that light.
1: Yeah, it looked like Pirani took all of his teammates by surprise on that, because whether it was intended on Ivalakari, whose name you've heard a lot so far tonight, or Anders, both of them didn't seem to think that Pirani was going to, A, get there, B, be clever enough to think about a backheel pass, which would have put the ball sitting on a tee just outside of the 18-yard box. Maybe it could have created the first shot of the night. We're 23 minutes into this. No shots yet for San Diego Football Club.
0: Not one. Good ideas, but the shots not being fired there by Ani in a couple of those occasions. And again, one of them ended up becoming the goal for the Earthquakes to give them the 1-0 lead. And this is considering that CJ made a save already on a PK on Siakiris. Now we're looking at a 3-0 inside of those first 15 minutes of action. Here's the Earthquakes again enjoying the possession. Aniwal had enough of it. Aniwal crashing in and dropping down the man with the ball. And again, Alexis Da Silva with the whistle was quick. Had to put an end to this.
1: Pretty much just tackled Bo Leroux there. That one I thought was going to be a booking. Looked like it was similar vein to what it was that we saw with Chris McVay. Looked like, you said it well. Honeyball just said enough of this. Going to go out there and put a stop to this play. I don't like what I'm seeing out here.
0: All right.
1: It's just not connected. It's just
0: nothing.
1: It's just everybody feels disconnected here tonight.
0: Angus Gunn from the depths lifts it to the near sideline. And Doug Ordan Torkelsen tries to jump. He does head it. Now it's Gabby Pirani having to drop back and defend. Not able to. Here's the cross, the delivery, and not quite cleared out. It was well done by the Earthquakes, and the man moving in was Jack Jasinski, who crossed it into the area. Anders Dreyer tried to get to it. Victor Costa did too. And San Diego FC will have the possession due to the whistle by Alexis Da Silva.
1: Well, you talked about Jasinski there. Great individual play. Not only did he run past Doug Ordan, he also was able to out-physical Gabriel Pirani. Better cross, and we're probably looking at another shot on target. San Jose did have players in the 18-yard box.
0: And Oscar Redjove was trying to lead on Ibalacani. He just stood still, and that ball got away. So now the Earthquakes once more will take it from there. Daniel Mooney. Jasinski. Back to Mooney. Pressured by Elias Achuri and Anders Dreyer. Mooney will take it again to the right of their own box. Now it's Shaqiri's providing support as well. Back to Daniel Mooney, who's going to reset with Angus Gunn, the keeper. Mooney hasn't been the most exciting 26 minutes of action. Definitely not from SDFC, but they just need a spark, an idea, something that Doug Ordan was trying to provide them there. Taking a shot, goes to ground. The whistle will favor SDFC.
1: No, I mean, this doesn't feel like the first 25, 26 minutes of this match. What this feels like is an extension of the match in Orlando.
0: Yeah.
1: Right? Because that was one where, how would you describe that? I struggled to describe that match all week long. And you think, okay, had to travel across the country, playing on the East Coast. Now that humidity, they'll tell you there, that's real humidity, this stuff. But this feels like they are starting in exactly the same speed where they left off.
0: And with some speed, Chris McVay goes back to the middle. Anibalagadi was watching and was a little late getting to the pass provided by McVay. Now it's won back by the Earthquake. Now they're going to look to build on the near sideline. And Elias Achuri has to commit a foul to try to win it back. And the Earthquakes quickly reactivate and go right back into attack mode, courtesy of Jasinski, who went to Mooney. And now Mooney feeds it left to Bolero, took it across the river. Still with the Earthquakes at 27 minutes, and it's 2-0 San Jose. Good idea, Da Costa. Well led by a pass, courtesy of Dave Romney. Into the 18, trying to project it, trying to fire off a shot. Preston Jody goes off of the back of the defender, and this one goes off of the post, off of the ricochet and deflection. The opportunity for the Earthquakes gone for Shaqiri's, but this was all Preston Judd as well, trying to make his presence known once more. Already one of the authors of the two goals.
1: And that time, Ian Harkes took the first shot, ends up bouncing out on the rebound. It's amazing how much space San Jose is finding in dangerous positions. Do not like it. It is not a good idea to give these guys this kind of space. They have been so clever in how they have passed the ball, and SDFC feels like they've never seen this before. We've seen a version of San Jose. I know it's a different formation. A couple of these guys weren't here last time we saw San Jose at PayPal Park, Adrian, but my goodness, it just seems like San Jose is pretty much at will, finding space, finding opportunity, creating dangerous situations, big chances, and SDFC doesn't have an answer on either side of the field right now.
0: So we'll see what San Diego FC do. Cedric Bakambu. Visa set. He's ready to go tonight. I don't see him warming up just yet. On the south end, you see four different players. Bryce Duke. I see Ale Alvarado. And I think it's either Kieran Sargent. I can't really see that far. My vision, again, not that awesome anymore. Well, I don't know if you can pick it up. I picked up two of them. Oh, that's right. It's Bryce David. Duke. It's Vasquez, Duke, Kieran, and Ale. That's his warm-up. All right, my eyes work pretty decent.
1: I got you. I got binocs.
0: You got the binocs. Let's go.
1: What's interesting here now, there's been a stoppage in play in the 28th, 29th minute. due to a San Jose player, Preston Judd, who's down on the far side of the field. Are we going to get a hydration break tonight, too? I don't know if we are or aren't. I think we're somewhere about 82, 83 degrees here at Snapdragon.
0: Let I don't know. When I pulled up, it was 110.
1: We have 82, according to the iPhone. So are we going to get this stoppage in play, and then we're going to get a hydration break, or are we going to say all good? And both coaches immediately called most of their team over, and we're giving them impromptu coaching sessions right there. So it looks like Preston Judd might have a situation here, Adrian.
0: Yeah, they're going to have to make this up. Yep, and they're going to call upon Osere Boda, the other striker. But like for like for Bruce Arena. I was fortunate enough to, I was with the Galaxy at the time, broadcasting, and Bruce Arena, the manager, and he was just brilliant on the way to those back-to-backs during the Beckham days. Here's Elias Ashuri. We're back in action. Yeah, Peter's got back to Ashuri. Chuyito. Aniwa. Christopher. Again, Capitan Panama. Leading Dagordan Torkelsen, a great opportunity for the cross, well-weighted ball. Dagordan into the area. Pirani, instead of firing, Pirani tried to set it up and just chip it over to Anders Dreyer, and it was completely cleared out and swept out by the Earthquakes' defenses. In the end, flag came up.
1: Well, that's
0: bring it up. I would love for the officials to do it quick if they're going to do it.
1: Well, we know that been told not to, and that they'll handle it up in the booth, but I am with you. Think about everything that could happen here, whether it's something good. You could have somebody score a goal and shoot off pyro, or you could have something bad happen too. And I understand what the protocol is, but makes it no less frustrating when we see it happening.
0: And frustrated, Yepetevskom gets dropped and a whistle favoring San Diego FC, the infraction there towards Yepet. El Capitan, who's back. We didn't have him for Orlando City. Here's Chris McVay. Elias Ashuri. Back to the middle to Anders Dreyer, who's going to bring it down. And Anders Dreyer almost gets it taken. But the deflection ends up with Maradona, who pushes forward to Oscar Berghoven. Berghoven looks to distribute. Goes back to Manu. Manu back to the halfway line and Yepe. Yepe circles around with his right foot. And with his left, he drags it over to Dagordan. Torkelsen looking for room. Can't find space, so he goes back to Chris McVay. McVay looking around. All the lines are closed. So now it's Manodua. Out to Gaviño. Yepe. Aniwa. Again, sending Elias Ashuri on the run. Great ball. Well weighted. Two bounces. Elias collects. Cuts it back in to Anders Dreyer. The pass. Anders from the outside. Hits the crossbar. Paletero almost made it 2-1. But that's what I want to see. That's the combo. Elias Ashuri finding Anders Dreyer. And Dreyer just says, you know what? I'm going to drop the beat. Boink. Just missed.
1: Just missed. And the whole time, Adrian, while SDFC was passing the ball around on the other side, their defensive side of the field, Elias Ashuri was on the near touchline closest to us with his left hand in the air saying, I'm willing to make a run. Somebody pass me the ball. Two, three, four different passes. Nobody thought about it. And then finally it happened, and the best scoring opportunity of the night. Designated player to designated player. Want to see that a little bit more. Anders is a very giving teammate. We saw what it was that happened against Galaxy, right? Three assists. He's great. He's amongst the league leaders. I'd love to see him be a little more selfish. I want to see him just go into Anders mode, where he's attacking the net, where he's trying to score goals. It's been a minute since he scored one in open play.
0: Alongside Darren Smith, I'm Adrian Garcia Marquez. 34 minutes. It's 2-0 Earthquakes. Boda finally gets his feet on it. And on the other side, it's a great pass towards Jack Jasinski, who's going to go roll it right back down the middle. Setting it up for Ian Harks. Harks out to Costa. Costa with the cross. Cleared out by Amano Duajer. Still with the Earthquakes. Ended there by Dagordan Torkelsen. And now it's Elias Ashuri. Collecting and pushing to Ani Balagadi, who's getting pushed around, and Ani's going to easily lose it. And it's won back by the Earthquakes. And no call, no foul. He wanted some assistance from Alexis Da Silva. Was not going to get it.
1: Yeah, I don't know really what Oni Vallecari's plan was there. He was marked by Romney, and here came the help from Muni. So I don't know that he had any ideas about what it was that he was going to do. So tried to draw a foul unsuccessfully.
0: And now a chance for Bo LaRue. Again, he goes right side to Jack Jasinski, who brings it back to Daniel Muni. Shaqiris takes it. Trivela trying to get it into Buda. Golazo. What a golazo. Shaqiris, five-star service. Buda got it about 5 minutes ago, and he gives the Earthquakes number three. The earth is shaking and rumbling on SDFC. And if I'm the Earthquakes, I'm using the Grateful Dead units all season long. They are trucking right now at 35 minutes.
1: This has been all Nico Chiquitis. They're going to see him in their nightmares tonight, whether you're a supporter, whether you're listening in the building, watching on Apple TV, a member of the staff. Tyler Heaps, his crew right next to us in the booth. Chiquitis has just been brilliant. I don't know what other words you can use. He's been out, missed a little bit of time. He's just working himself back into match shape, and unfortunately, SDFC's on the receiving end of it. A goal and two brilliant assists tonight for a player who lives up to the hype, who was bossing this league early on this season, and he is bossing San Diego Football Club right off the pitch here in the 35th minute.
0: Nico Shaqiris, again, what a great pass. And Buda, what a great adjustment. He used his head wisely. Just one time, dropped the forehead across the light, and the rest, 3-0. Gordon. 36 minutes, San Diego FC are searching for answers that they can't find. And again, Darren, I go back to connecting certain pieces, and this was, again, all built up from that one ball. Balakari, again, they took it away from him and immediately are able to kind of catch San Diego FC trying to go upfield to catch up to Ani. And then they get in behind them. And then Shaqiris will take that one opportunity, go down the open space in a right channel. And then Trivela with his left foot and a beautiful pass to the head of Buda for the goal. 3-0, San Jose Earthquakes at 36, going on 37 minutes.
1: Now we get a yellow card on Buda on the restart, just pushed Aníbal Godoy to the ground. So first time we've seen a card come out against San Jose, but a little consolation for San Diego Football Club. As soon as Aníbal went across the pitch, you know, there's a lot of things, Adrian. There's a lot of things.
0: Gabby Pirani.
1: We could talk about here, whether it's you know, just having one shot and having it come when it came, bounce off the top of the crossbar there.
0: This is the man that fired it off on the Dreyer. Great ball into Ashuri, into the seam, Ashuri! And he hit it with the slippers into the six, trying to slow it down and leave it for a possible Ani Balakari. Instead of darting and taking the angle towards the six, Balakari drifted outward. And it was easily intercepted as the next closest man was Gabi Pirani, so that was definitely looking for Balakari. Here's Manodua.
1: Only Ashuri knows for sure. Is that a pass? Is that a shot?
0: Yeah. Well, from how soft it was, I think he was trying to set it up for Ani to come in and just load up and drop a puetazo on there, but he didn't. Yeah. 38 minutes. Yepe to Aniwan. Dagurdan all the way back to CJ. This could be easily 4-0. It wasn't for Carlos Joaquin, and a big-time save on a penalty kick. Now it's Ani Balakari. Balakari goes to ground, gets the whistle in his favor for SDFC, and Yepe quickly lights it up for San Diego, moving forward with Gabi Pirani and Dagurdan. It's Pirani and Aniwa. Back to Yepe. Into the middle, where Gaviño drifts out right side. Oscar Bercowen will collect. Bercowen back to Elias Achuri, who keeps it in traffic and moves with it. Elias Achuri scanning for openings. Dagurdan Torkelsson. Dagurdan lifts it over to Anders Dreyer, who one time drops it down to Yepe. In a right channel for SDFC. Moving from right to left, dressed in the midnight azul on San Diego Sports 760. Mano Duarte halfway line. Pulls it back, goes to Yepe. Yepe drags it into the center circle, and now he pushes it out and connects with Gabi Pirani, who feeds it to Elias Achuri near sideline. Elias Achuri dancing, shaking, and baking. Elias Achuri to the byline, trying to cross, and the moment's going to get away as he was well-marked by Jack Jasinski, who was just leading him all the way back for the goal kick.
1: Yeah, I think one of the things Elias Achuri is going to have to get used to is the physicality of this league. We hear this all the time. We heard this a lot last year, especially with guys that have spent their entire careers, let's say, in Europe or in other parts of the world. He was fouled five times, by far the most in the match against Orlando. You could see he was getting frustrated on a hot, muggy, sweaty night, right, in Orlando last week. But you could tell the game plan was, okay, this is their new designated player. Let's be physical with him.
0: 40 minutes, San Diego FC find themselves down 3-0 and looking for more are the Earthquakes and Preston Judd. Shakiris back to the 18 and a chance developing here for Bolero. No, will collect the CJ Los Santos and end it there. So LaRue was a little bit ambitious trying to nutmeg and fire off a shot right under the legs of Chris McVay. But CJ was all over. Now CJ wants to find Ani Balagadi at the halfway line, and Balagadi just is getting pushed around, thugged around by whoever is defending. In this case, Dave Romney easily jarred him and took the possession back for the Earthquakes. Now they build it with Mooney. And Anders Dreyer pressing high, as well as Elias. Back to Yepe. Quick header into Ani. Ani wasn't moving again. So back to the Earthquakes. Another chance. They were trying to develop it for Bula, but it's going to get away. The pass a little too heavy. And now it's Manolua taking it from CJ Los Santos to the halfway line.
1: Well, back in April, Adrian, up at PayPal Park, San Jose scored three first-half goals against San Diego Football Club. Chiquita scored two of them. Judd scored the other one. Felt pretty bad then. Feels worse tonight.
0: Here's
1: in that game, Manu Dua had been sent off, so you're playing a man down.
0: Torkelson and Elias Achuri. Elias reading, running a weapons check near sideline. He's going to take it himself, 1v2, then he crosses, and this is for Dreyer. Goal! Paletero goal! Elias Achuri says, you know what, I'll do it myself. He carried the water. Then he gets past two defenders to provide some five-star service, and it looked like a semi-deflection off of Ani Balagadi. Anders Dreyer took it in stride, under control, goal, and it's 3-1.
1: You are right. Takes a deflection off Oni Valakari again. Will he take a little bit of credit for finding a teammate? Who knows? Who cares? But good to see Anders back on the score sheet. His first goal in open play, Adrian, if you can believe it, since May 13th. So 30 shots later, Anders gets back onto the score sheet. He's had a couple penalty kick goals. Great. Two of them. That was a streak for him that is uncharacteristic. Great to see him out there hunting goals again at a time where San Diego really, really needed him.
0: As the FC on the hunt once more, Jeppe Terskov's making sure of it. And woken up this Murph Dragon that was slumbering. With the exception of Frontera SD, they don't know. They're like Kobe Bryant. They don't know what sleep is. They're always working, always making their presence felt. Like a day back in the day, may he rest in peace. El Gran Kobe Bryant, who loves football. San Diego FC with the throw-in on the far sideline, or near sideline, excuse me. There's a man down for SDFC in front of the San Jose bench. Or, yep, and it's Pirani, right? Gabby Pirani. And Ale Alvarado was already, you know, Ale Alvarado doesn't even take it easy warming up. You see him out there warming up, and he's just flying around. Wants to get in. Now Amal Pellegrino's also up and running and jogging out there for San Diego FC on that south end as they take a look at Gabriel Pirani.
1: Well, of course, Amal Pellegrino, another player who spent a little bit of time in San Jose. As a matter of fact, led them in scoring 2 years ago. 7 goals for the Quakes before he became a member of San Diego Football Club, so I'm sure he's got that on his mind. I love that when we talk about Oscar Verhoeven facing his former club, Luca Bombino when he faced LAFC. It feels like the competitor really comes out maybe just a little bit more in those kind of situations. So hopefully that's what's hanging around the tank for Amal Pellegrino a little later on tonight.
0: And I think Amal Pellegrino is going to be the man that's going to enter the center. Gabriel Pirani keeps favoring that right leg. It looks to be the right hamstring. Oh, we know that that is not good, especially what a hammy does. It just keeps you out for so long, and then you finally get back. You think you're good. Make one good darting run, and you're right back to square one. Yep. 3-1 at 44, going on 45 minutes. Elias Ashuri heads it over to Yepe. Yepe tries to boot it out to Anders. And now a header. Two headers from Manodua.
1: Well, STFC's a man down right now because Pirani's off the field, and they have not yet gotten a substitute into the match.
0: So 45 minutes, 3-1, San Jose Earthquakes. They're going to try to rumble once more. Daniel Mooney at the halfway line, right side. Back to Romney, their captain. Ian Harks goes forward. And now the Earthquakes is quietly building. Series of passes. Now they're going to try to launch, and we're going to get nine more minutes as Jack Jasinski finds this. Dagordan Torkelsen down on the ground. He is in some crazy pain. Mike Ibarra's throwing his hands up in the air like, okay, Alexis Da Silva, you've been wanting the attention. We've mentioned your name. You blow the whistle for everything. And right now he took a little bit of time to blow the whistle on an apparent injury for Dagordan Torkelsen.
1: Well, with 9 minutes of stoppage time, Adrian, it also, I was wondering what the fourth official was going to put up, because I think maybe that impacts what it is that Mikey Bottas wants to do with the substitutions, right? Is Amal Pellegrino ready? And if it's just a couple of minutes, maybe you say, let me try to cruise this into the half. But with 9 minutes now, Dagordan hits the deck. You're going to have to make a substitution here. You cannot let this speedy San Jose Earthquakes team pick you apart again. We've seen what they've done 11-11. I don't want to see what they do 11-10.
0: And Dagordan has some words, some Icelandic chants for somebody on the other side there. He didn't like to get pushed and knocked on the head the way that he did. So that's going to do it. Officially, Gabi Pirani out. Amal Pellegrino has entered the center with about 8 minutes left of stoppage time. The only problem there, a major problem, Gabi Pirani is very much the creator in the middle of the park, has been since he arrived. So we'll see how San Diego FC remedied that with Aníbal Acardi dropping back to the midfield, taking over for Pirani and on the left side. Okay. Ani already looks more comfortable running around back there. Booted out by Gunn. Dagordan with some anger with the header. But it's won by the Earthquakes, and again, it's... Yep, it was Jovanovic, and now moving, it's Bolero. And firing off another shot, CJ Los Santos just looks at it. He was minding it, but it wasn't going to happen for Leroux.
1: Well, Leroux's known as a little bit of a guy who can hit some bangers for sure on the season. Four goals, three of them have come from outside of the 18-yard box. Against Austin was the first time he scored inside of the 18, so he feels very, very comfortable out there. And you have to know that if you're a football club. You can't let him have that kind of space.
0: It's going to be Purdy Valley now coming in for the corner. Sakiris is going to dial up a couple of heads. Who's going to answer for the Quakes? A delivery. Headed clear by Manodua. Whiff by Leroux. And now it's Amal Pellegrino, and Leroux throw his hands out. This is going to book Leroux with a yellow, color him back. Smart by Amal Pellegrino, also drawing the contact. And if he says, all right, he touches me, he gets a yellow. If he doesn't, I get by him. And speaking of getting by, Ander Dreyer, juking people. Ander Dreyer left a couple of souls at the midfield. And now San Diego FC into the 18. And it's Elias Ashuri trying to find some space and squeeze it by into Dagordan. He's going to collect at the corner, near sideline. Ashuri back to Yepe. Yepe and Christopher McVay. Tersko, well into the attacking half for SDFC. Ani to Amal. Amal Pellegrino back to the middle. Elias Achuri into the 18 on his left foot. Fires. Saved by Gunn. But I like the idea. You got to do that. And now Buda will take that deflection on the other side. Escorted out by Christopher McVay. And it's going to be a throw-in on the far sideline for the Earthquakes. But the round of applause says everything.
1: Well, you just said it as well. That was the first time that you said that Gunn had a save in this match, because the one shot hit off the crossbar, the other shot was a goal. So he only saved statistically 57% of them, so keep shooting him. Good save. Credit to him. Can he keep doing it? We can find out, I hope.
0: And now Mooney's hoping to push it upfield. It's Jasinski. Back to Mooney. And Mooney back to Angus Gunn. And Gunn loads and tries to find. Yep, and that's exactly what it was, Luka Jovanovic, that he was looking for. Not going to find him. It's going to find CJ Dos Santos as the ball trickles all the way back to the SDFC keeper at 50 minutes. It's 3-1 Earthquakes. Manodua will take it from Yepe. Back to Terskov at Half Moon Bay. Now it's Ani. Elias Ashuri. Ani's pass a little soft. Ashuri took a shot in the process. It's kind of like a quarterback leaving the receiver hanging over the middle for a safety to pop him, and Ashuri's down on the ground. Now it's Buda. LaRue, he'll pass back to Buda. Out to Costa, the Brazilian. Just outside the 18. Angle pass into Shakiris. He'll pass back to Costa. Just outside the 18. Another shot fired, and this one's going to miss, but it looked like it might have deflected off of an SDFC player. And, yep, Alexis da Silva has decided that this will be a corner kick. At least that was the first signal for the Earthquakes, as the shot was taken by Harks. I didn't see it go off of anybody.
1: We're watching a high-def replay. Didn't see it either. He's closer to it than we are. Who's he saying that went off? Was it off CJ? Was it off one of the defenders there? Amal Pellegrino is closest, and he's letting the referee know about it. Nobody touched it.
0: Blue Birds fly in Mission Valley. So Shakiris again from the southwest corner. Delivers into the box. Headed out by McVay. Collected by Amal Pellegrino, who just clears it completely. Or it was Elias Ashuri, excuse me, just booted it out. And now it's going to be a throw-in on the far sideline near the halfway line for the Earthquakes.
1: Understandably, no rush from Bruce Arena's squad. Far side of the field here as we're going into the 7th minute of injury time. At least 9.
0: Three to one Earthquakes. If you're just joining us on San Diego Sports 760 live on the iHeartRadio app, Doug Gordon jumps with Jasinski. Jasinski can't get to it. Chris McVay does. McVay goes to Balakari, and Shakiris deals with Ani. Throwing for SDFC. Quickly activated to Yepe Terskov. Now he goes out to Manu Dua. Oscar Verhoeven. Back to Manu. Dua. Again, surveys, looks, scans, trying to distribute, nowhere to go. Chris McVay. Now it's Dagurdan Torkalsson. He's got Elias Ashuri up ahead. Instead, he goes to Aníbal Godoy in the right. And now it's going to be Chris McVay. Towards the center circle he goes. Drags it across the river to Manu Dua. Dua out to Verhoeven on the far sideline now. Manu Dua. Aníbal Godoy. Back to Manu. Manu scribbles it all the way across to Dagurdan. Dagurdan Torkelsen will take it across the midway. Try to go to Ani Balakari. Balakari was just standing there as Anders Dreyer thought that Ani kind of read the unwritten look on both of the players' eyes, the teammates for Ani Balakari. And again, it was the Earthquakes winning the possession, and now they get a foul called in their favor at 53 minutes. Still 3-1 Earthquakes.
1: Well, Dagurdan starting at left back. First time we've seen him start a match at left back. We've seen him on the other side of the field. Inverted, right-footed player. Things will look a little different than they did when Luca Bambino was here. Kieran Sargent prefers his left foot as well.
0: CJ Dos Santos. CJ on a launch. Looking for Elias Achuri. Headed clear by the defenses. Oh, the Earthquakes won back by Ani Balagadi to Dagordan Torkelson. Balagadi was left all alone, but nobody's paying any mind. Mooney was looking and seeing that Elias Ashuri was right in front of him, and Anders Dreyer was stacking right behind him. Here's Anders. Hit a right channel. Anders Dreyer. To Dagordan Torkelson. Angle to the rectangle. Torkelson. For Aníbal. Aníbal tries to lift it into the area for a cross. And it's pushed out by the Earthquake defenses in Shakiris. Now it's Ashuri taking it from Chris McVay. Ashuri. Back to Chris. Chris back to the middle. Anders floats it into the area looking for Dagordan. Yepe with the header back to Anders. The ricochet for Ani. Ani's not going to get to it. Chris McVay. And he's going to fire a shot there, and that's going to do it. For the first 45 plus 9 of compensation time. And it was a disastrous beginning for San Diego FC as they get caught up with the 3-0 lead for the Earthquakes. Able to discount it a little bit with a great goal by Anders Dreyer. And it's 3-1 at the half. And when we come back, Darren Smith is going to break it all down during the SDFC halftime show here on San Diego Sports 760 live on the iHeartRadio app.
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1: 3-1 at the half, San Jose Earthquakes coming to Snapdragon Stadium and shock San Diego Football Club and the Frontera SD supporter section tonight on a sweaty roasting, searing night. It has been all San Jose. San Jose, back on April 4th, beat San Diego Football Club 3-0. They scored 3 first-half goals, 13th minute, 34th minute, and then again in injury time. Had a 3-0 lead, cruised home. SDFC played a man down. Monodua was sent off somewhere about the 30th minute. It was shocking. It was not a lot of fun at PayPal Park. Tonight has felt somehow worse. Here's the difference. This goalkeeper, Angus Gunn, for San Jose, has given up 19 goals in 8 matches since replacing the Brazilian Danielle, who had 5 clean sheets to start the season. So not ready to raise the white flag yet. Let's get to the first half highlights. Didn't take long. Nico Chiquitas, he's back in action. Missed a little bit of time nursing an injury, but you wouldn't know it. 3rd minute of the match, and Chiquitas puts San Jose on top early.
0: And a quick fast break on the other side. Chiquitas is going to take it. Chiquitas into the half-moon base. Chiquitas fires the shot goal. And suddenly, it's 1-0 San Jose Earthquakes. And it all was something that built immediately after Aníbal Agadi.
1: And that was the 3rd of the year for Chiquitas. A really, really bright, promising young player, San Jose, homegrown, 21-year-old. Look for him in the next cycle for the U.S. men's national team, neither here nor there. Then in the 5th, 6th minute of the match, another runaway, breakaway for San Jose. This time into the 18-yard box, CJ Dos Santos comes off his line, makes a dive at Preston Judd, ends up getting the player, not the ball. Penalty kick called. And stepping up at the moment was Chiquitas. CJ Dos Santos was 1-for-6 against penalty kicks. Well, let's make it 2-for-7.
0: Alex Da Silva, the man with the whistle, says ready, set, go. Chiquitas takes 2 steps, fires. CJ with the set! CJ, 2 perros in his chest. Carlos Joaquim, eres un canalla, Carlos Joaquim.
1: All right, and then you think to yourself, all right, well, feels like maybe this is something for San Diego Football Club to build off. This you know, could be a pivot point for SDFC. Wake up, get into the match. Well, again, Chiquitas, a brilliant. Not only can he score, he can find his teammates making runs. He did that in the 12th minute and found Preston Judd, the leading scorer for San Jose, and it made it 2-0 to the Quakes.
0: And going right. And this is Daniel Mooney. Now it's Chiquitas. Pressure by Gaviño. Takes it back towards the middle. Tries to go to the half moon bay. Well collected. Open goal. And Mamoudou almost got onto it. But this is already becoming a difficult evening. That's 12 goals for Preston Judd after receiving there. Getting into
1: all right, so Preston
0: foot.
1: Judd scores now. It's 2-0. Judd has to come off injured. His replacement, Osene Buda, right the Dream Academy player, by the way, having started the last couple of matches, he comes in, and Chiquitas again looking for his teammates, and he finds Buda in the 35th minute.
0: Again, he goes right side to Jack Jasinski, who brings it back to Daniel Mooney. Chiquitas takes it. Trivela trying to get it into Buda. Golazo. What a golazo. Chiquitas, 5-star service. Buda got it about 5 minutes ago, and he gives the Earthquakes number 3. The earth is shaking and rumbling on SDFC.
1: 3-0, what a disaster this felt like. SDFC, could they work their way back into the match? Well, they only had taken 1 shot up until the 42nd minute when a cross from Elias Ashuri bounced off Oni Valakari, who gets credited for an assist. And right there, on Anders Dreyer to at least cut the deficit to 2 goals in the 42nd minute.
0: Torkelson and Elias Ashuri. Elias, reading, running a weapons check, near sideline. He's going to take it himself, 1v2, then he crosses, and this is for Dreyer, goal! Goal! Goal! Elias Ashuri! Says you know what,
1: and that's where we are at the half. We'll be back with the halftime show. 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
1: 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Advantage San Jose, to say the least. 3-1 here at the half. Not a ton of firepower sitting on the bench for San Diego Football Club. They've already brought Amal Pellegrino into the match for Pirani, who went off with what appeared to be a hamstring on the right side. We'll wait for Mikey Bottas to explain that. But 10 matches to go after tonight. SDFC has played much better at home. Hopefully a much better second half. We'll see how Mikey Bottas lines it up when we come out of the break. Players are starting to return to the pitch. Second half kickoff around the corner with Adrian Garcia Marquez. Yours truly, Darren Smith. Second half from Snapdragon Stadium when we return. 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
0: Time for the second half as we head back to the broadcast booth with the voice of San Diego FC, Adrian Garcia Marquez and Darren Smith.
1: 30 seconds to go before our second half. Kickoff whistle blows here at Snapdragon Stadium, San Diego Football Club. There will be changes. Two players coming into the mix. Adrian will tell you about them here momentarily. We see them running onto the center of the field. San Jose looks to be about the same, but 20 seconds to go. Mikey's going to try to find the right combination here to see if he can build, maybe put a little bit of pressure on Angus Gunn, the goalkeeper, the much maligned goalkeeper for San Jose.
10: And we shall see. We'll see what the adjustments for San Diego FC provide. And Alvarado, you do know that the guy has a motor. So that's going to help out a lot in the middle of the park there with the collection. But then again, you lose a little bit of what Aníbal Godoy gives you, which is that IQ on the field, especially when you need it, trying to come back down two goals. So Kieran Sargent in at left back. That back line still with McVeigh, Dua, and Berkoven. In the middle of the park now, it's Yepe, Ale, and Ani with Amal Pellegrino. At the point of attack, Elias Achuri on his left, and Paletero, Anders Dreyer, on his right. And we reactivate second half. Reactivate the match, and obviously press play on the second half. Queued up and ready here from the Murph Dragon in Mission Valley. Welcome. Thank you for joining us on San Diego Sports 760 and live on the iHeartRadio app. Already the earthquakes with Shakiris. You said it earlier in the first half. There are going to be people here tonight that are going to be saying the word Shakiris and dream about it. And it's not going to be Shakira. Shakiris. A nightmare for San Diego FC this evening. Darren Smith. Here's Mano Dua.
1: Well, it's three goals and two assists in a game and a half against San Diego Football Club. Two up there, one here tonight, plus a couple of assists as well. So he is becoming public enemy number one for San Diego Football Club, I think.
10: Now, Christopher McVeigh is going to collect and work from the back. Goes to Mano Dua, drags it across to 18. Now Mano Dua has Alvarado in front of him and to his left back to McVeigh. McVeigh now has plenty of park to move with it, and he does. He takes that carpool lane out to Ani Balagari. Balagari back to McVeigh. Now it's Ale Alvarado who's going to try to provide some service there for Ani Balagari, who is jogging, not going to get to that one. And the ball is going to escape the field. It's going to be a throw-in for the San Jose Earthquakes. There's a change for the Earthquakes. I can see Edward Lovin gets into the match. You got the other changes. Who did he go in for?
1: We
10: got
1: Lubin comes in and Floriani comes in. So two changes for them. Yeah, I mean, Lubin, third match with San Jose after spending so much time with St. Louis.
10: And a key element to that nice start for St. Louis City upon arrival in an MLS. Now here's a chance for the Earthquakes. Throwing to the left side, and it's going to be Costa, the Brazilian. He'll pass back. And it is Edward Lovin. Lovin. Looking around, the veteran. Goes back to Dave Romney. Romney forward to Costa. And Costa back to Romney. Romney back to the middle with Daniel Mooney. For the Earthquakes on that backside, also Max Floriani got a touch on it. That ball's going to be a throw-in for San Diego FC on the far sideline. Alongside Darren Smith, I'm Adrian Garcia Marquez of San Diego Sports 760 live on the iHeartRadio app. Mano Dua. Venga, Mano. Out to the left side, McVeigh.
1: Well, Floriani coming into the match. He was the number two pick in the 2025 draft. We have the number one and the number two pick in the 2025 draft.
10: Stolen by Ale Alvarado. Alvarado goes to the middle. Center circle leaves a pass for Anders. Had to take a couple of steps back to collect. But he does. Now he's on a run. He's on a drive. Paletero. Where's he going to take it? Looking

0: He almost tied his shoelaces. He had to bring it back to the halfway line, and Chris McVay to reset. He does it twice. Because here's McVay again.
1: So you can see right now San Jose is essentially playing a five-man back line. It's officially three at the back, the two fullbacks that make it a five-man back line when they're out of possession. So you have to try to unlock this somehow, some way. SDFC's got to try to figure out the combination here.
0: Yeah, Petetkov tried to provide opportunity to open that safe. Not happening. The Earthquakes once more clear them out. Back and collected by Oscar Berkova near the halfway line. Now center circle, Manodua to Gepe. Capitan to McVay. Alejandro Alvarado. Ale Alvarado. Or it's Elias Achiuri, excuse me. And Elias Achiuri took it on in the quickness. And then Elias took some contact, lost the possession, won back by Oscar Verhoeven, who sends it over on a deflection to Ani Balakari. Balakari back to Jeppe Terzko. Jeppe to Manu. Anders Dreyer all the way back to provide some support. Instead, they go to Chris McVay on the other side. McVay now to the halfway line and far sideline, and it's Kieran Sargent. Sargent tries to go to the middle. Ani Balakari overruns the pass. One back by Lovin. And the Earthquakes at 51 minutes, taking their sweet time, 3-1, and just slowly dealing from the depths.
1: Well, they love Edvard Lovin in San Jose. Just been there last couple of weeks. People might remember his story, not only as a player from St. Louis.
0: And a chance for Elias Achiuri into the 18. Denied entry by Shakir. He's being marked by two. So he finds an outlet in Jeppe Terzko. Jeppe to Anders Dreyer. Paletero. Out to Achiuri. Just outside the 18. Drags it back with his right foot to his left. The service on the header. Oscar Berkhoven just over the cabin.
1: Put it on a dime, didn't he? He still has that tool in the toolbox, even at this point of the game. Just crossing it. Hey, somebody, go to the back post. Oscar Verhoeven knows the assignment and almost picked up his first MLS goal against the team where he started his career. That close.
0: And Da Costa did a really good job of kind of just wedging himself between the ball and Oscar Verhoeven, making it difficult. That's why the attempt by Oscar, a solid one, despite his positioning. And just the savvy of the Brazilian to just do enough to get in his way to make it uncomfortable. So now it's 3-1 at 52. And it's coming out of goal from Angus Gunn. He works it right side. Earthquakes looking for launch codes. And finding across the halfway line, Bo LaRue. LaRue. Jasinski. Alejandro Alvarado with some authority, winning it back and drawing the attention. Finally, Alexis Da Silva marks the infraction for San Diego FC, who quickly activate their game again. Jeppe Terzkov, Kieran Sargent, and it's Ani Balagari. Well-weighted pass to Elias Achiuri, who tries to cross it, and nothing there. Elias was hoping for some attention from Alexis Da Silva. Alexis Da Silva in the first half was quick to blow the whistle like 10 times in the first 10 minutes. The Boo Birds are going to fly. They're thinking the same thing, not giving San Diego FC a call that I thought they might have earned there because of the aggressiveness of Florian.
1: Well, listen, I think this will sound like loser talk and us whining a bit, but it just is confusing. Well, what is a card? What isn't a card? When SDFC restarted the play, Alejandro Alvarado was complaining. He thought he got tackled. I mean, that was a yellow card in the first half. Why wasn't it there?
0: And CJ coming out, and CJ Valiant trying to boot it out. Open goal for Jasinski. He's going to collect it. He's going to get closer. He's going to try to fire, but instead, Ani Balakari and Kieran Sargent broke. And they were able to get in the way. Now another opportunity for Bolero. Costa off of the face of Lubin. Out to Flory. Daniel Mooney from Ian Karks back outside, far sideline. Still the Earthquakes. As they did very well in the first half. It's like if

0: at practice. They're just triangulating passes, short passes, taking their time and toying with the feelings of SDFC down 3-1 as the Earthquakes were able to load up Earth.
1: And just to finish the thought on Edvard Lubin, people might remember that name. His wife had been battling brain cancer, passed away in March. Change of scenery, comes out West Coast, all those years in St. Louis, and now here he is playing for Bruce Arena. They love him there, especially with their young midfield. They just think he brings a level of experience, maturity to a bunch of 21, 22-year-olds who have such bright futures. But a story that all of MLS was paying attention to, sadly, when his wife passed away back in March.
0: He's got plenty of presence in the middle of the park, and now in the middle of the park, Tali Alvarado taking it to the center circle. Anders Dreyer, perfect pass, Elias Achuri, Achuri, no, just missed as he tried to just go around Angus Gunn, and Gunn was able to just make himself slightly bigger, just big enough for Elias Achuri to try to build it around him, and at least San Diego FC have a corner kick from Singing Hills.
1: Yeah, that time Gunn, all he could do was just lay out full extension, just got the tip of the glove on the ball, knock it over the line, set piece opportunity for San Diego Football Club now. Got to take advantage of these chances. We already mentioned it. Playing five at the back is San Jose.
0: Anders Dreyer from Singing Hills. The delivery. Far post for Manu. Manu! A whistle. And it's going to end there. Nothing happening for SDFC. And at 56, we are still 3-1. Earthquakes with the lead.
1: First corner kick of the night for the Azuri Chrome. And Ashuri that time ticked off. Felt like something was going on inside of the six-yard box. Manu was trying to head it back across into the six, trying to find one of his teammates. One of the things, Adrian, we've loosely heard a lot of this from last year. Players that are new to the league got to get used to the officiating. Not saying it's good, bad. I could say a lot of things, but they have
0: your
1: to get
0: stating
1: used to
0: facts.
1: It. Yes, they have to get used to it. And it is one of the things I remember and you remember from last year, these guys talking about it.
0: Here's Kieran Sargent after good work by Gep Peterskov to win it back for SDFC. Chris McVay tries to go to Balagadi, stolen away momentarily by Ian Harks, son of Owen. Or John Harks. I'm thinking, why did I say Owen? Oh, there you go. In my scrambled brain, the Wolf family. Owen Wolf. There, see, I knew I was going to. One time, I think I called Sebastian Burhalter. I remember I gave him another first name. So you guys are going to have to excuse me. Sometimes we do have little issues.
1: John Harks, who played in the first game ever for the San Jose Clash back in the day.
0: Yes.
1: Now here's the son playing for the Quakes all these years later.
0: Here's Kieran Sargent. You know I hate missing those. You know it's going to be eating at me like a bat at bat.
1: I was just looking straight at minding my own business.
0: Ale Alvarado coming out. Medicovi looking around. Nowhere to go. Just back to Manu Dua. Manu puts it on the ground. Keeps it there for Chris McVay. Elias Achuri, Ani Balagadi, back to McVay. Now it's Yepe. Yepe lifts it, sprays it down the sideline there. And it's Kieran Sargent with a delivery into the area. And headed clear by Costa. Now Edward Lovin on a run. And Lovin battling Oscar. Oscar wins. Berkovin to Anders. Anders, the delivery. And it's Elias Achuri off balance, trying to drop a header on it. And it just grazes off of his forehead and out. Goal kick for Angus Gunn.
1: Well, that's just a beautiful pass. We've seen a couple of great, great passes here to start the second half. One came from Achuri that time. It comes from Anders trying to find Elias, who was making the run. He got the ball there. Better header. We get a shot on target. We saw a brilliant header in the first half. Unfortunately, came for San Jose.
0: One back. By Amal Pellegrino. Yepe Terskov wins it back again. Now it's Anders Dreyer. Clicks it. Amal. Shot fired. Angus Gunn with the big save. And it was a great read. Excellent strike by Amal Pellegrino. One time. And Angus Gunn, fortunate to be right in front of the shot and was able to save it. Now Anders Dreyer into the area for Berghoven. One by Costa. One back by Ale Alvarado. Telling, he puts on the hard hat and brings his nail gun to work. And this also can describe Oscar Berghoven and all of the hard work he does with his lunch pail hard hat coming up and down that right beam. And he's going to earn an infraction in favor of San Diego FC just outside the 18 on the left corner. And right to the left of Angus Gunn, everybody lines up defensively. Here's a chance for SDFC building.
1: Incredible save from Angus Gunn on Amal Pellegrino there. Oh, man, how he guessed to go near side post. Only he knows. Now, this time, dangerous opportunity, free kick. No card given on Edward Leuven, who did take Oscar to the ground, but you'll take the opportunity from just outside of the 18-yard box.
0: Anders Dreyer will read from the Book of Spells. What magic. Does he have and provide the delivery? Looking for Manu. And well read by that line of defense of the Earthquakes, sending him away for a throw-in on the southeast corner. And quickly activating Elias Ashuri. Good read and run by Kieran Sargent into the area. Aníbal Acardi can't get onto it. The deflection drops down to Elias Ashuri. Now Alexis Da Silva. Now he blows a whistle. Boobers are going to fly again in Mission Valley.
1: Well, we saw it last week in Orlando. We're starting to see it now through 61 minutes. Elias Ashuri, very frustrated, paying a lot of attention to the referee tonight. Had an opportunity, ball sitting in the 18-yard box. Just overran it a little bit, and as he tried to recover, he ends up taking Buda to the ground. Referee decides that's when he's going to blow the whistle.
0: And now it's Angus Gunn angling for Buda. Still with the Earthquakes. Edward Leuven. The opportunity. It was for Leuven into the area, courtesy of LaRue, but it's going to trickle down to CJ Dos Santos, who rolls it forward to Yepe. And now Yepe turns it around. Yepe going to Chris McVay. McVay back to CJ. And have to build from the depths. Now it's Manu Dua. And Manu Dua there drops the call. There was a chance. Berghoven was on the near sideline, and Ale Alvarado was also close by, but now it's going to be a throw-in as the ball leaves the field and gets across the touchline. And the Earthquakes will build again from their own side with Daniel Mooney and Edward Leuven.
1: Something you never see. That's a 94% passer, Manu Dua. One of the best in the sport. Completes more of them than anybody.
0: He's getting better and better. At 62 minutes, it's 3-1 Earthquakes. Kieran Sargent now navigating in the defensive area. And also it's CJ Dos Santos coming out of the six with Kieran Sargent battling through Jasinski, making life impossible. CJ does the rest, pumping the brakes and ending it with Estilo. Just hard-nosed Estilo.
1: And San Jose is arguing that that's maybe something that the VAR official should look at, potential handball.
0: Aníbal Acardi, good ball to Elias Achuri. Elias takes it to the middle. Elias looking to load up with his right. Elias shares with Oscar. Oscar Berghoven was trying to cross it, and instead he fires off a slow shot like he missed on it and ends up again. No, it was deflected by Costa. That's the frustration. It went off of the defender.
1: Looked like it was a cross as well, because he has two runners, on, including Anders, on the far side.
0: Good job, Manu Dua, winning it back after Angus Gunn tried to activate LaRue. Now it's Yepe in a right channel for San Diego FC and Ale Alvarado. Back to Yepe. Terzko out to Oscar Berghoven near sideline. He goes to his left, and Manu Dua a little bit back. Manu takes a couple of steps forward and goes to Yepe. Yepe to Amal. Amal tried to get that connection with Anders Dreyer. Looked like a handball in the area, but Alexis Da Silva says play on, and they do. Here's Chris McVay. Anders Dreyer. Back outside, left side, Kieran Sargent. Sargent has nowhere to go. But to Christopher McVay, and now it's Yepe. Terzko looking around, touches it softly to his right, and it's Manu Dua. Noah keeps it at his feet, directing traffic with his right arm, and now he's going to lift it. Try, that was the attempt. Not a good pass, but he's going to collect it again after the stolen ball. He heads it to the left, and it's Chris McVay. McVay back to Manu.
1: Just not a lot of space right now, the way San Jose is set up. They are dropping their fullbacks to the back line, playing five, real compact. Got to create a little bit of space.
0: Here's Andre Walagadi back to Manu Doa. No room for San Diego FC to breathe, looking to create that space. Yep, at Deskov going out to Oscar. Oscar has no option but to roll it back, touch it back to Manu Doa. Doa's inviting a little bit of pressure over before he goes to CJ Dos Santos. And CJ building from the depths again inside the 18, Chris McVay. Manu Doa to his right side near sideline, Oscar Berkoven. Coming in, Amal Pellegrino. Leaves it for Yepe. Yepe gets tangled up with Sakiris, and now it's Edward Lubin on the ball.
1: Adrian, something I have a feeling that you'll be saying a lot over the next couple of weeks. It's man-to-man defense out there right now. Every San Jose player is essentially attached to the hip of a San Diego Football Club player.
0: And lifted into the area looking for Andres Dreyer. He's getting the jersey pulled by Daniel Mooney. And here Alexis Da Silva doesn't have the whistle available. And the whistles and the boo birds are flying again across Mission Valley. Maybe the Murph Dragon is about to catch some fire because he's up, Darren Smith. He's ready, Darren Smith. We're talking about Bacagol. He's about to enter the match as the Boo Birds again flying around. Right here, Mission Valley, La Misión del Gol, where it's 3-1 at 66 minutes of acción. And the change is also waiting for the Earthquakes. It appears Benji Kikanovic, the right back, is going to get in to the action here. And now Bruce Arena is thinking about conserving this two-goal lead and putting a point to it, considering the caliber of player about to enter the match for San Diego FC, Cedric Bakambu. Capitan del Congo, who brings plenty of firepower to SD FC. We'll see who the change is for, but first it's the Earthquakes, and it's Jasinski coming out.
1: Like for like, right back for right back.
0: And another change coming out for the Earthquakes is Bo LaRoe, and in for him is Ronald Vieira.
1: Another like for like, two holding midfielders. Well, LaRoe probably more of an eight, but a holding midfielder. And here he comes.
0: Out. Balakari. And he is the moment. Bakagol, Cedric Bakambu enters the center. Arrives at the Murph Dragon, trying to provide some dracaris, some fire to the attack of SD FC. Bakagol into the match. Bienvenido a San Diego, papa, the man from El Congo. Now San Diego FC defending. Well defended by Manu Doa. Good idea by Edward Lubin. Scrambling back, San Diego FC trying to win back to light Lubin. Controlling, Amal Pellegrino, look where he's at. The delivery by Lubin into the area. Kieran Sargent cancels the episode momentarily for the man that just entered, and Benji Kikanovic. And Kieran Sargent driving him nuts, driving him out of the area. And they have to build it again across to their own side, back to their own keeper, Angus Gunn. Good job by Kieran Sargent at 68 minutes. And Gunn's all the way back to CJ Dos Santos off of that launch, so CJ will collect. And here's San Diego FC building. So Cedric Bakambu into the match. Y Bakambu, hermano, comes with goal, captain of El Congo, and so much firepower and history to come behind him. When it comes to goal scoring and creation of that.
1: 35 years old, 6 feet tall, 160.
0: The delivery into Anders Dreyer! No, Daniel Mooney. It was a bounce. Anders had one chance, one opportunity, wedged between two defenders, one of them Ronald Vieira, and Anders just decided to try to chip it in there. Took about two or three bounces, Good idea by Anders, but well done by Daniel Mooney to sweep it out, and that would have made it 3-2. And still, you see that Alexis Da Silva would have canceled it anyway.
1: Yeah, looked like the offside flag. After all the drama, the assistant referee near side of the field. So Bakumba Adrian scored his first goal in August of 2010. Some of our players were in diapers when this guy was starting his career and scoring goals in France.
0: Manodor. Manodor takes it from Yepe. He said he's learned so much from El Capitan. He takes it to Oscar Berghoven. And there is a miscue. Oscar Berghoven was anticipating that Bakambu was actually going to move upfield. And Bakambu wanted it right there. Just give him a quick pass. He wanted to go to work and start to cook. We will see on the other side. It's Chris McVay collecting the throw-in as it gets past the touchline. And he goes right to CJ Dos Santos, who rolls it forward into Yepe Tersko.
1: Yepe has dropped back about as deep as we've seen him play, so essentially a three-man back line. Sargent, Verhoeven playing much more forward.
0: And here's Amal Pellegrino trying to get it to Bakambu. He's going to get to it. He has it on his left foot. He's got some speed. He's got some ability. It doesn't matter that he's 35. 35 is a new 25. Here's an opportunity for Ali Alvarado. Takes it to Amal Pellegrino into the area. Fires a shot a little late. And Angus Gunn will easily collect it.
1: That time, I think you might have been able to pick that up. I think what the SDFC coaches were suggesting is that Angus Gunn, trying to put the ball back into play, looked like he almost went over the line. Just the ball has to go over the line there. Was he? Wasn't he? Couldn't get a clear look on it, but certainly the SDFC coaches thought so.
0: It's going to take a little time, as it always does, build a little chemistry and understand the movements. And speaking of movements, Vieira on the move across the halfway line, through the center circle, into the attacking third. Delivers for Shaqiris, who's going to leave it for Edward Lubin. Lubin just outside the 18, near sideline, is going to go to Costa. The Brazilian quickly works it back to Dave Romney and Shaqiris. And now it's Vieira. And it's the Earthquakes again with a series of touches. Back to the Brazilian Costa on the near sideline. The captain, Dave Romney. Costa back to Romney. And now taking it upfield, Ian Harkes, son of John. Shaqiris. Back to Romney. And again, Costa. Romney's going to collect what Shaqiris almost lost. Vieira to Shaqiris. And Shaqiris gets dropped to the ground by Al Alvarado. No call, no foul. Clean work by Ali. Here's a chance for Anders. He's got to shoot it. He's going to drag it into the area. And I think Anders might have taken a little longer than he wanted to. He was waiting for the right opening. And the deflection now ends up with the Earthquakes trying to win it back as Kieran Sargent on the heels there of Edward Lubin, who collects and wants to go to the other side. Instead, he's going to keep it and take it back into the 18.
1: Alejandro Alvarado has been down for about 30 seconds now, right in front of the San Jose bench. He came limping off the field. Thought he looked a little gimpy when SDFC was playing defensively. He's trying to hop his way back onto the pitch right now. Fourth official not quite letting him go back yet. So let's keep our eye on that.
0: Alongside Darren Smith, I'm Adrian Garcia Marquez. 73 minutes on San Diego Sports 760, live on the iHeartRadio app. Our engineer, as always, Jack Powers. 73 minutes, and Ale Alvarado back into the show.
1: Scary looking. We know how tough Alejandro is. Just came hopping off the field and went down in a heap right over the touchline.
0: And Ale Alvarado, again, driving through people, runs over Lubin, and Alexis Da Silva whistles in favor of the Earthquakes, and now they're going to have it slowed down and reset. Here at 73 going on 74, San Diego FC still trying to hunt down two goals.
1: Well, I'm down for a little MLS after dark. Let's get a little crazy here at Snapdragon Stadium. But time is not on San Diego Football Club's side. I'm not just talking about this match. After tonight, only 10 more to go. Felt like this was an opportunity to pick up three important points at home. Trying to get back into that playoff picture. You know about where you got to be if you want to play in postseason.
0: It's Still the Earthquakes at the halfway line. No sense of urgency by Bruce Arena's side. They're just going to try to play wisely and try to get San Diego FC to commit a mistake, overcommit, leave themselves hanging, and then get in behind as they did for those first two goals. San Diego FC was on full attack, and Aníbal Acardi couldn't do anything with a couple of brilliant passes that could have easily made the match 1-0 on one of those occasions, both of those occasions, I should say. And they quickly turned it around and struck even faster, went light speed, and had a 2-0 lead inside of the first 5 minutes.
1: Yeah, that's what they do. Been on the business end of it twice. Not just talking about goals, I mean two different matches.
0: Kieran Sargent wins it back. Heads it over to Manu Doan. Keeps it on the ground for Ale Alvarado. Back to Manu. Back to Ale. Out now to Chris McVeigh at the halfway line. McVeigh to Kieran Sargent on the coastline. From Elias Achuri. And Achuri took a shot, took some contact. So this is going to set it up for San Diego FC after the infraction. And Floriani, who just got into the match, draws a yellow card. He gets booked. So smart by Elias Achuri. Felt the contact near the face. And he goes to ground. And he gets the San Jose man booked.
1: Well, said it, five times fouled last week against Orlando. Felt like it was part of their strategy.
0: And the strategy for Yepe was to float a bubble into the area looking for Elias Achuri. And it was intercepted, and well done again, that back line and defenses. All right, the San Jose Earthquakes at 75 going on 76. It's still 2-1. Terremotos de San Jose.
1: Now, Mikey Bottas was talking at his media session that he's not quite to the point where he's starting to count, knowing what historically it would take to get into the postseason, which under this format has been the minimum 41. This is year number four of this format, but usually got to be about 44, 45, somewhere in that range. SDFC sitting on 30 points.
0: And now a chance for the Earthquakes, and it's gone. Edward Lubin saw that ball get across the touchline, and now it's Jeff Deskoff after San Diego FC activated the throw-in from Oscar Berkova. Now it's Manu Doa. Out to Christopher McVeigh. Let's go San Diego FC. Take it upfield. Kieran Sargent. Back to Christopher McVeigh. Elias Achuri. Ale Alvarado. Inner left with Elias Achuri. Again to the coastline for Kieran Sargent, who puts a little bit of weight on it, trying to get it to Achuri. And Daniel Mooney's back there to save the night for the Earthquakes and keep SDFC at bay. Kieran Sargent wins it back again after a good battle between Buda and Chris McVeigh. And now San Diego FC have it with Jeff Peterskoff into the center circle. And Manu Doa leaning right now to Oscar Berkovic. Berkovic back to Manu. Berkovic to Jeppe. And this is going to go off of the Earthquakes. A throw-in for San Diego FC earned by Jeppe. Manu Doa looking around at 77, going on 78 minutes. Nowhere to go but to Chris McVeigh. McVeigh takes it upfield to Elias Achuri. Elias has dropped down into the midfield, trying to create a little bit more since Gabriel Pirani went out with a hamstring injury. Here's Manu Doa. Doa to Oscar Berkovic. Near sideline for Oscar. And Costa, the Brazilian, just the clearance to run that interference and boot San Diego FC out of that area. So McVeigh's going to collect, take it into the center circle, and move it towards the inner left channel with Elias Achuri. Now it's Bakambu. Back to Kieran Sargent and Chris McVeigh. Kieran. Sargent. So Achuri trying to take it upfield. Nowhere to go. One back by San Diego FC and Ale Alvarado. Alvarado now looks to distribute. Leaves it for Elias Achuri. Chuyito back to the middle and Manu Doa. Doa to Anders Dreyer. Dreyer lifts it into the area for Jeppe. Jeppe tries to get his head on it. He was off balance and not able to do anything with that one as the ball rolls into the back of the goal. Still 3-1 at 79 in Mission Valley.
1: And that feels like it's one of the themes through the first 79 minutes. San Jose has threaded the needle on some of their passing that has resulted in goal opportunities, goal scored. SDFC's just been a little bit off, whether it's a cross to Oscar Verhoeven, whether it's trying to find Yepe there, heading it back across the box. Manu Dua on a corner kick. A little bit off.
0: I'd like to see them try to get it to Bakambur as much as possible so we can take a look. Seems exciting the way he's moving around out there. Really knows what he's doing. Of course, 35 years of age. Lots of experience, but still lots of speed and agility. But the man that came over from the Congo. Here's an opportunity now for the Earthquakes building near sideline. Costa drops it all the way back to Dave Romney. Romney to Daniel Mooney. Again, this has been San Jose Earthquakes. He's trying to lure SDFC to sleep. And then they strike Vieira. Going forward to Budak. And CJ Dos Santos comes out. And CJ dropping a tackle on Budak. And this is going to be a yellow, meaning a red for CJ Dos Santos. This has been the theme of the night for SDFC. One mistake as they're trying to build. Lulled to sleep by the defenses of the San Jose Earthquakes. And then they lift one into the area. Dangerous pass. And CJ Dos Santos didn't have many options but to run up and throw his body into it. And he does. And he gets that second booking. And Buda goes to ground immediately. And the closest element, and wisely was running towards goal, was Manu Dua, because he saw CJ come out of his own area.
1: Just a nightmare. Just an absolute nightmare for SDFC, because not only now is this opportunity essentially killing off the match, although I would point out that San Jose was a man up playing Galaxy a couple weeks ago and gave up not only the equalizer but the winner. But the way this night has gone, it is almost impossible to picture that happening here. But it also impacts Sunday against the Philadelphia Union, because now CJ is going to be unavailable, the eighth red card of 2026. Just talking about MLS play. No matter how you want to slice it, you could say a little bit of bad luck. Sure, okay, fine. But a category you just cannot lead the league with eight red cards and think that you are going to be a team that is going to put the fear into other teams. It just, unfortunately, fairly unfairly, it has become part of the story way too often.
0: So you said it earlier this evening, the Earthquakes won 3-0 in April, 24 shots, 10 of those on target. Tonight, they've only needed 5 to get 3 goals. But surgically, slicing passes into areas where SDFC had no response. So now Duran Ferree, he goes to defend the three pipes for SDFC. CJ Dos Santos disappointedly leaves the match with the red card. He's done for the evening, sent off by Alexis De Silva.
1: There's nothing you can say about that play from CJ. You just have to know better than that. And you'd rather give up the goal than get sent off in that spot. And it's just, were you going to be booted to that spot?
0: And now a set-piece opportunity building here for the Earthquakes, and it's Edvard Lewin on the ball, and it's going to be him. He's going to drive towards goal, and he hits the post, and a chance again for the Earthquake, cleared out by SDFC and Bakambu. Bakambu's on a run, and he gets tripped up on his way out by Benji Kikanovic, and he took his last name seriously. He kicked him. And the referee was on top of it, but the pole, that pipe on the left defending San Diego FC's Azuli Chrome, it's 3-1. 83 minutes. Now it's Oscar Verhoeven out to Amal Pellegrino. Try to get it to Anders. And the ball gets again booted out, cleared out by the defenses of the San Jose Earthquakes. So now it's Amal Pellegrino and Manu Dua. Manu Dua back to Chris McVay. He's looking for Kieran Sargent, and he finds him. Elias Achuri tried to go quickly to the middle, but Bakambu was drifting out towards his right. Stolen away by Kieran Sargent. Put in a good shift since he was brought on. Anders Dreyer to Bakambu. Between three defenders. Can't get past him. Anders Dreyer couldn't keep it, couldn't win it. Yet Peterskov pumps the brakes on San Jose, and he gets the whistle blown. The infraction is for the Earthquakes. 84 minutes, still down 2 goals. San Diego FC down 3-1.
1: Well, it should be an interesting couple of days for San Diego Football Club. We could probably expand on this in the post-game show, Adrian, but Duran Free, the backup keeper here tonight. Pablo Cisniega is healthy. He is training. Not listed on the injury report. Very interesting decision for Mikey Vadas this week.
0: San Diego FC, again, thinking that they have, okay, they have the 5 minutes plus some compensation time. They got to come up with something. We need and want to see Bakambu. See what he can do. The Earthquakes doing what the Earthquakes do. Just mining it, keeping it, passing it, distributing series of short passes, mid-range passes, but passes connected nonetheless, and this is how they weave their way out of traffic already. After 7 touches, they're on the other side. In other words, 7 passes, and they're already into the attacking third. We're now with Edwin Lubin just outside. Lubin fires a shot, and well collected, all too easy for Duran Free.
1: And San Jose has dictated the terms of this match pretty much since the 3rd minute. And in the second half, it is almost by their design that they haven't been more aggressive. Now they're doing a little shoot and fish in a barrel here towards the end because they're up a man and they know there's a young goalkeeper who's fresh off the bench. So why not take a couple of shots while you can? But up until a couple of minutes ago, they didn't have a shot in the second half. It's not because things dramatically changed defensively. Kieran Sargent has put in a good shift. You're right about that. Alvarado's in there as well. Essentially, though, San Jose say no thanks.
0: Bakambu had the ball as he was running and darting towards the 18. The ball hits him on his last name and slows it all down, resetting again at the halfway line. Chris McVay. But I know that the Earthquakes and Bruce Arena are well aware of Bakambu, and they are clamping down on the man from El Congo. 86 minutes, still 3-1.
1: Well, he's a different number 9 than what Marcus brings to the table. Mikey talked about that during the week, and it's going to probably take a couple more training sessions for everybody to understand. Is he going to be a hold-up number 9? Is he going to be a running towards goal number 9? You know, he's different. He's got a different skill set than Marcus Ingvardsson.
0: He looks like he likes to shadow around and look for the feed, and he gets it here as he comes back to help out Jeppe Terzko. Gets it out to Elias Achuri. Jeppe to McVay, to Anders, onto his left foot, back to McVay. And now Chris goes all the way out to the right channel, almost down the middle with Oscar Redekova drifting towards the center. Now it's Manodua outside the center circle, out to Redekova. Redekova back to Jeppe. Jeppe to Redekova, who can turn it around. He does. Nice work by Verhoeven to keep the possession and command the light for SDFC. And now Alexis Da Silva blowing the whistle in favor of the Finest City Football Club. They're going to have a set-piece opportunity and quite far from goal. But here's a chance to deliver something by Anders Dreyer. Paletero, scoop up some ice cream.
1: Hey, cut the deficit to 1 goal. I said MLS after dark. Anything crazy can happen in this league, especially when we're talking about a goalkeeper like Angus Gunn. Give him credit. He's made 3 big saves in the second half, but still, how many more does he have left in him?
0: So Anders Dreyer stirring up the cauldron. San Diego FC trying to conjure up some ideas and a goal. The delivery coming out. Angus Gunn and Bakambu got dropped to the ground. No call by Alexis Da Silva. Collected again by Achuri into the 18 and headed clear and down by the Earthquake defenders. Going to be a throw-in for San Diego FC to the right of the SDFC bench. 88 minutes, still 3-1. I see that remix. Oh, yeah, they're pulling on his jersey. They're grabbing onto his shorts. So Alexis Da Silva has called less stuff than that. But there, it's kind of clear and no call. DirecTV is proud to be San Diego FC's official jersey partner. 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Well, alongside Darren Smith, Adrian Garcia, Marquez. Yes, me there. You were saying.
1: Oscar's doing the right thing. You know, hold up here. Let's wait a second. Are we going to get a review? Looks like we are. This might be the break that SDF needs.
0: A ver, a ver. Go and scan it. Look at it. It's pretty clear to me, Darren Smith, that they were pulling on his jersey, and not the back of his jersey, not the tail of his jersey. They were literally pulling where it's the center, and it says, since I read DirecTV, they were pulling on the DirecTV logo.
1: It's a foul. If you want to call it, it's a foul. It's right there on Kakanovic, I believe. That is Bakambu. Perhaps go to ground a little bit. Easy, yes, but that doesn't mean it's not a foul.
0: Yep.
1: He's got the jersey.
0: Yep, he's literally grabbing him by the Adidas and DirecTV logo. If that is not a penal, I don't know what is. Because he did have an opportunity. Had he not been pulled back by the defender, he would have gotten his head onto that pass. So he would have been able to light it up at the very least and force Gunn to make a bigger save. And in fact, Gunn had come up on the six. And just outside of it when he punched it out, as it was. But Bakambu gets onto the end of that. That would have been a goal for San Diego FC. It made it 3-2. We'll see. He's still looking at it. Three or four different angles. So they're checking for the possible penalty for SDFC.
1: If they're checking to see if he was onside when he made the run, that answer's yes. He's definitely onside. So checking possible penalty. Everybody now paying attention to the south side of Snapdragon Stadium, waiting on Alexis Da Silva. VAR official tonight, Victor Rivas.
0: Just listen to Frontera. Here he comes. And the survey says, penal for San Diego FC. So Banca Gol creates the opportunity where there was nothing that they could do but to drag and pull on his jersey and try to bring him to ground, which is exactly what they did. And after checking it out, Alexis Da Silva has decided to award San Diego FC the PK. So it appears that Anders Dreyer and company, Jeppe Terzkoff, and Amal Pellegrino have all said, you know what, you earned it, you're going to shoot. Welcome to San Diego. Let's see.
1: Well, Angus Gunn has saved 4 out of 27 in his career. This is the first time he's going to face a penalty shot since he's been with San Jose.
0: So Cedric Bakambu just arrived. The man from El Congo. Years of age, a man that's been there, done that, has seen it. Started off as Sochaux, Bursaspor, after that Villarreal, Beijing Guan, at Marseille, at Olympiacos, at Al Nasser, at Galatasaray, at Betis, and now here, San Diego FC, Cedric Bakambu. At 92 minutes, we're going to get 5 compensation minutes after this. Cedric Bakambu locks, loads, explodes. Goal! Goal! Bakambu! Bakambu! San Diego has 2. 3-2 match, about 4 to 5 minutes left, but welcome to the finest city, papa. Goal, no doubt about it, fired off a missile so that Angus Gunn had no chance.
1: No chance. 13 out of 13 in his career. More importantly, though, deficit now one. Fourth official put up 5 minutes, but we just watched 3.5 minutes spent in injury time, so it's got to be more than that. There has to be more minutes left here in stoppage for San Diego Football Club to make at least another run or two.
0: Edmundo Dua now trying to get it out of there. And the referee collecting from Anders Dreyer. Here comes San Diego FC on a run. Chris McVay to Elias Ashuri. Quickly activating far sideline. Kieran Sargent looks up, runs a weapons check himself. San Diego FC looking to fire up the grill. And Frontera SD and company here at the Murph Dragon trying to fire up the finest city football club. Elias Ashuri into the area. Cleared out by the defenses of the Earthquakes. Won back by Manu Dua. And then a pull there by Vieira on the jersey of Manu Dua, and he's going to get booked.
1: Well, he should get booked. That was dissent right there. You can't punch your fist into the air because you're unhappy with what the referee is doing. If that were the case, everybody would have been booked tonight. Nobody's real happy here, but more importantly, set-piece opportunity, so important to take advantage. Come up with something smart here, especially playing a man down.
0: Wouldn't it be something if Bakambu could drop in a header there for the equalizer? There's Dreyer, known to provide five-star service. Known to leave the package at the door better than delivery services do. Here's Anders Dreyer, El Paletero, as Angus Gunn lines up his elements defensively. SDFC looking for the equalizer. Paletero into the area. Ah! Bakambu almost got onto the end of that, but Angus Gunn just beats him. Another opportunity. Amal Pellegrino looking for the header. It's still on the ground, cleared out by the Earthquakes. Another chance for SDFC as Anders Dreyer collects, goes to his right, and Elias Ashuri. Ashuri tried to shoot. Elias Ashuri got rejected. Now it's Shakiris on the ball, and Elias trying to chase down what he lost. Boda. Anders Dreyer will take it, and Anders Dreyer gets hit in the process at 96 minutes.
1: I have no idea. I mean, does anybody know how much time there is remaining? Only the fourth official and a referee tonight, because like we said, there were 3 minutes taken off the clock while they were waiting to do the VAR review.
0: And they never compensated. Maybe he gives it back here, but Edwin Lubin doesn't want to give it back. He's going into the attacking third almost exclusively alone. Vieira is going to take it. San Diego FC try to win it back. Elias Ashuri cuffing and puffing, trying to win back another opportunity. Bakambu on the other side, chasing it down, pressing and pressing high. He's on a run towards goal. Angus Gunn just boots and clears it out. One more chance maybe for San Diego FC. Manu Dua across the center circle. Oscar Berkovi, right side, leaning back towards the middle. Takes it to Kieran Sargent. Sargent into the area. The lift, not a good pass. Easily collected by Angus Gunn, who brings it down from the sky to the ground and puts out a blanket on the baby.
1: Well, we just passed 97. I would think we're generously looking at another minute here, so this is another opportunity. SDFC is going to have a throw-in.
0: I think his clock and his officials' clocks were a little off. In the first place, to give 5 minutes.
1: At nine at the end of the first half, five at the end of this.
0: Yeah. Manu Dua making a run. Manu Dua in the carpool lane for SDFC. Far sideline. Manu Dua back to Elias Ashuri. And that is going to do it. Da Silva blows the whistle as SDFC were building one last opportunity and chance to create. So for the Earthquakes, they were winless in their last five. Finally taste the fruit of victory tonight, taking that early lead and that lead that they had inside of those first 5 minutes ended up being the difference here after 95 minutes of action. So that will do it for San Diego FC, a loss here at home after they were on a nice run and had turned the Murph Dragon into a fortress. Tonight came out a little lethargic, a little bit slow, a little bit off. And they got caught off guard on two occasions inside of those first 5 minutes. And the Earthquakes took the lead, and they would not relinquish. Again, CJ Dos Santos kept them in the game. A couple of brilliant saves, one of them on a PK, but it would not be enough. Minimal difference, the victory for the San Jose Earthquakes, and it's a 3-2 win. When we come back, Darren Smith will break it all down. We're going to hear from Mikey, and we're going to shut it down from Mission Valley tonight at Snapdragon Stadium. SDFC, Earthquakes, 3-2. Nico Shakiris had himself a match. We'll be back.
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10: Shook the lead. Now every match carries more weight. Let's break it all down. 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
13: San Jose 3, San Diego Football Club 2, tonight from Snapdragon Stadium, where it was stifling and every bit as stuffy and humid as you would expect if you've been around Southern California or know anything about what's going on here in Southern California for the last couple of days. And San Diego Football Club's playoff chances did take a hit tonight. Now, there's still 10 matches to go, so we're not ready to start writing the eulogy on the season, but this was one of those when you looked at the remaining schedule, you thought to yourself, San Jose hadn't been playing very well, hadn't had a win since the World Cup break. They were at the end of a three-game road trip. Would they be into this, or would they have their eyes on getting back home coming up this weekend? Well, I think we unfortunately know the answer to that question. 3-2, the final tonight. San Jose takes the series, the regular season series from San Diego Football Club, and becomes the team that has beat SDFC twice here at Snapdragon Stadium, once earlier this year. So Bruce Arena has 3 wins against Mikey Vadas, the two of them obviously linked from their time in U.S. soccer. Unfortunately, tonight, though, for SDFC, really had a tough time getting the engine started. First couple of minutes looked pretty good as we get into the match highlights. Looked pretty good out of the gate. SDFC seemed like it was up for it here, playing at home where they had played much better. 6 wins, 3 losses, 3 draws. But in the third minute, Nico Chikadis, he's all by himself. Chikadis is all by himself running. He's a very, very talented player. 2 goals, 5 assists on the season. He made it 3 goals as he went in deep on the SDFC defense.
0: And a quick fast break on the other side. Chikadis is going to take it. Chikadis into the half-moon base. Chikadis fires the shot going. And suddenly, it's 1-0 San Jose Earthquakes. And it all was something that built immediately after Aniwala got it.
13: And there was just too much space there in front of Chikadis, and he ended up bagging his third goal of the year. It gave San Jose a 1-0 lead. And he thought, okay, settle into the match. We've seen this before. We've been through this. But then in the 6th minute, a penalty was called. Initially, a red card was shown on CJ Dos Santos. Unfortunately, ended up picking up a red in the second half. We'll get to that coming up. But a penalty kick opportunity, and it was Chikadis who stepped up to the spot. But CJ, who had 1 PK save in his career, made it 2.
0: Alex Da Silva, the man with the whistle, says ready, set, go. Chikadis takes 2 steps, fires. CJ with the save! CJ, 2 perros in his chest. Carlos Joaquim, eres un canalla, Carlos Joaquim.
13: All right, so 1-1. Was this a moment? Was this a spark? Was this a pivot point here? Is this when SDFC wakes up and says, okay, like, let's go? And this is the 6th minute of the match. We played terribly. Maybe we've actually played, we've caught a little bit of luck here. Well, didn't last long. 12th minute of the match. Preston Judd, their leading goal scorer on the receiving end of a Nico Chikadis pass, made it 2-0 for San Jose.
0: And this is Daniel Mooney. Now it's Chikadis. Pressure by Gaviño. Takes it back towards the middle. Tries to go to the half moon bay. Well collected. Open goal. And Manolua almost got onto it, but this is already becoming a difficult evening. That's 12 goals for Preston Judd after receiving there, getting it to his right foot, and going around CJ Dos Santos. The last opportunity.
13: An unbelievable pass from Chikadis as well. And Preston Judd, that kind of space, yeah, he's going to score. And then 35th minute, it was Chikadis again. This time, Judd's replacement. Judd goes out injured. Buda comes into the match. And Chiquita says, oh, okay, I don't care who's playing striker up there tonight. I am going to put this ball on a dime. And 3-0 San Jose, 35th minute.
0: Again, he goes right side to Jack Jasinski, who brings it back to Daniel Mooney. Chiquitas takes it. Trivella trying to get it into Buda. Golazo. What a golazo. Chiquitas, 5-star service. Buda got it about 5 minutes ago, and he gives the Earthquakes number 3. The earth is shaking and rumbling on SDFC. And if I'm the Earthquakes, I'm using the
13: deja vu. 3-0 up in San Jose earlier this year. 3-0 to start the match here at Snapdragon Stadium. But wait. Okay. It wasn't going to go into the break that way. SDFC gets its act together. And Elias Ashuri, good cross into the box. It finds Anders Dreyer. And Anders is able to net his 9th goal of the year.
0: Torkelson and Elias Ashuri. Elias. Brady running a weapons check near sideline. He's going to take it himself, 1v2. Then he crosses, and this is for Dreyer. Goal! Goal! Paletero! Goal! Elias Ashuri says, you know what? I'll do it myself. He carried the water. Then he gets past 2 defenders to provide some 5-star service, and it looked like a semi-deflection off of Aníbal Acardi. Anders Dreyer took it in stride, under control, goal, and it's 3-1.
13: Yeah, it was a deflection off Aníbal Acardi, and he generously gets an assist on that play as well, his 4th of the year, 9th goal of the season for Anders Dreyer. 3-1 into the break. Came out second half, totally different vibe to it. San Jose decided, okay, we feel pretty good about our chances here. Didn't do a ton. SDFC was definitely the protagonist in the second half of this match. They had more of the possession. They had more of the shots. They ended up out shooting in the second half. San Jose 7-2, but that's kind of because San Jose said, we're going to sit back and we're going to challenge you to try to get through us. And SDFC really, really struggled. Unfortunately, 80th minute of the match, We talked about how CJ picked up a yellow in the sixth minute, and only picked up a second yellow in the 80th minute, so he was shown red. He'll miss the match against Philadelphia. So in comes Duran Foree. SDFC's playing a man down, trying to figure out a way to claw and scratch and kick their way back in. The debut of Cedric Bakumba, he comes into the match and earns a penalty kick opportunity. It went to a video review.

0: 3-2 match. About 4 to 5 minutes left. But welcome to the finest city, Papa. Gol. No doubt about it. Fired off a missile so that Angus Gunn had no chance.
1: 13 for 13 in his career is Bakambu. We'll talk more about him coming up on the post-game show. And you thought, well, maybe there's a miracle out there tonight. Maybe a little MLS after dark. SDFC can only get one more shot off for the remainder of stoppage time. And it wasn't a great shot, not a high-percentage shot. Elias Ashuri took it from probably 30, 35 yards away. It was blocked. Final whistle blows. And SDFC drops all 3 points here at Snapdragon Stadium. Final score, 3-2, San Jose Earthquakes over San Diego Football Club. That leaves SDFC 8 wins, now 10 losses, 6 draws. They are still in 9th place, clinging for one of the qualification playoff spots, with other teams still left to play. Through 24 matches, 10 more to go. 8-10-6, San Jose remains in 5th, 11 wins, 8 losses, and 5 draws. We will come back, we will hear from Mikey Vadas. Adrian and I will talk about what stood out to us and how this team mentally and physically needs to get ready for what it is that's coming here on Sunday at 6 o'clock. We'll do that when we return. This is Extra Time on San Diego Sports 760 and the iHeartRadio app.
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1: 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We will carry that

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1: San Diego Sports 760 live on the iHeartRadio app. Didn't mention it in real time, but this one ended up 10-10. Talked a little bit about CJ Dos Santos being sent off on the penalty kick. Lost, at least for me, was Max Floriani did pick up a second yellow card. He was sent off in the third minute of injury time. So SDFC did have a couple of opportunities there. The penalty kick produced a second yellow. 10 versus 10, but too little, too late. SDFC trying to work itself back into the match. Coming up Sunday, it's going to be the Philadelphia Union. The first time that we will see the Philadelphia Union. They do have some exciting players, some of the names that you know, some of these potential future stars of U.S. soccer and Kevin Sullivan will all be here Sunday at 6 o'clock, pregame show at 5:30. As we wait for Mike Ivadas, Adrian, we had a chance to listen to the highlights, go over some of the notes. We can drop in some of the statistics. 10 matches to go. Not saying this is a white flag moment. Not even close. There are 30 points out there. But you got to start picking up some of these points if you want to be one of those teams that's going to be in the postseason. And it starts Sunday night against Philadelphia Union.
2: And it absolutely does. And Philadelphia, obviously, you know, they're going to come in. There's a little bit of no way left to that. But I don't want to even think about Philadelphia right now. I'm just kind of looking at the schedule here and moving forward. So you got Philadelphia coming into town. Things aren't going to get much easier because you got Philadelphia. And then you're going to have, you know, the friendly with Cholos, which should, provide an opportunity to see some of the talent, get their minds right, get the connections going if need be. Because the following Sunday, you're facing the greatest player on planet Earth right now in Leo Messi and Miami. But you notice I didn't say greatest player of all time. That's Maradona. Then Messi, Pelé. You can argue with me all you want. Anyway, Austin will follow after that. Then New York Red Bull. Then Houston. Then the Galaxy. Then it's Seattle to close out October with Vancouver. And then you look at St. Louis come in. And finally, SKC. So the things aren't going to be looking too easy for San Diego FC. And Mikey is ready. I want to hear what he's got to say.
1: Let's hear what Mikey has to say. If we're ready, Jack.
3: Thank you for your time, Mikey. What could you tell me about the beginning of this match and the way that San Jose was on the front foot and what went wrong defensively? And then on the other side, what didn't go right for the game plan tonight?
4: We just played far away from our best. And, I just want to apologize to the fans, to Frontera, and to everybody who follows the club because it's really not a good performance. And we're at the business end of things where we need to give much stronger performances than that. And that's 100% on me. I hold my hand up. Ultimately, we've seen kind of two sides of our group this year. We've seen games against Galaxy, LAFC, Colorado, where we have a very high level. That's a team that I guarantee you will make playoffs if we do that. And then we've seen this game against Orlando, game away to Portland, that it's not a playoff team. So we got to decide pretty quick which version we are. And that's on me. And I'm going to do everything possible to help these guys set them up for success. Ultimately, it just wasn't good enough tonight. And again, I apologize.
3: And then in the second half, you were able to at least stop that bleeding in a sense. But what can you tell me about the other side in terms of being able to turn that around as well in the second half?
4: I think we just started playing with more intensity. Overall, though, we actually know that the 90 minutes wasn't good enough. Second 45 minutes was better, but the first half was about as bad as we've played in the first year and a half.
3: And then as far as the entirety of the season, with the red card situation, do you just chalk that up to indiscipline or just what can you just kind of talk about that?
4: Yeah, I think it's decisions that are made on the field that that leave it up to doubt. I think some of them I haven't agreed with. This one, it, you got to give it. At the end of the day, though, we just have to play better. You know, when we in the games that we haven't played well and it hasn't been collectively strong and it hasn't been clearly executing the game plan and within our principles, all these random things happen. So it's not on one guy. It's on all of us. And ultimately, I'm the captain of the ship. It's my job to get these guys going in the right direction. And that's all I'm going to be thinking about for the next days, how to do that.
5: Go ahead.
6: Hey, Coach. So going into this final third of the season, no pun intended, what would you say the biggest keys for the team going forward to make sure they find success in those final 10 matches?
4: Yeah, we got to decide who we are. Because we've seen two faces to the team this year in terms of really, really high-level games. Games, I think, that you say this is for sure a playoff team and a team nobody will want to play against once we get there. And then another side where we've been far away from a playoff team. And so the most important thing is for all of us to have that self-reflection of what can I do better. And then we got to gel that together. Because we're best when we're all humming individually and we're as connected as possible. So ultimately, we need more consistency, is what I'm saying, because we've just been way too up and down in different games and also during specific matches.
5: Any other English before we transition to Spanish? Go ahead, Tony.
7: Un poco del mensaje de que...
1: All right. Well, listen, I thought a couple of things there stood out to me, Adrian. Number one, he starts with an apology.
2: He took full responsibility.
1: Sure, absolutely, and then said, are we a playoff team? Listen, we've had some performances, and I would think the ones against Colorado here at Snapdragon, then the one against Galaxy, you know, where they go down a man again and they figure out a way to win that one 3-1, but then the performance in Orlando, losing back-to-back games against Orlando, and then the complete no-show in the first half of this one, you know, he's got to say to himself, what is going on here? Why is something like this happening? How could this happen against San Jose when we've seen the kind of performances that we've had?
2: Yeah, in San Jose coming to town. Okay, so you're red hot here at home. You're building the fortress. And San Jose winless in their last five, so this is their first win for Bruce Arena's side. They looked decisive. They looked ready to play tonight. And that's the opposite of what we saw from San Diego FC. The Finest City Boys, Mikey said it right now, they lacked intensity. And they lacked intensity completely in the first half, with the exception of that brilliance there by Elias Ashuri finding Anders Dreyer. And it's crazy how MLS stats work, because it bounced off of the leg or it went slightly off of the calf of Aníbal Agati. And Anders Dreyer kind of stayed on his little run there towards goal, was able to kind of just navigate in traffic and then pump it in. That was the spark of the first half. The rest, and then CJ Dos Santos when he made that save on that PK. Second half, more intensity, but Mikey said it again. I think that's what we kind of mentioned throughout the match. The second half was better. But the better, it's beauty's in the eye of the beholder. How much better? Bakambu, I think, he's got to do some work. The guys are going to have to do some work with him to kind of just get a feel for the way he moves on the pitch. But nonetheless, I love what I saw. You can tell that man has so much pedigree, and that's what was missing at the point of attack when Marcus Ingvardsson isn't right. And you said it, too, for Mikey Wattis. Two different styles between those two strikers. So it's an advantage for SDFC. I like how Elias Achuri is getting more and more or feeling more and more part of this. He's taking more account of this. It was an unfortunate miss for me. Wasn't so much the red card, because this team has shown the ability to kind of just deal with that if they have to. I think the major loss was Gabriel Pirani's creativity in the middle of the park. That with the lack of, when Aníbal Agati was at the top, as the striker, I think he left plenty to be desired once more, and that's just me being honest with you guys. And when they're brilliant, I'm going to say it. And when they're not, I'm also going to say it and not sugarcoat everything. I don't know that Aníbal Agati, and this is in my decision, but I would like to just see him play where he's naturally fit to play, which is the midfield. And even then, I like what Ale Alvarado does more. I like what Aníbal Godoy does, and obviously Gabriel Pirani. But now with Pirani's potential injury, we don't know what it is, but he was holding that hamstring. So we don't know how long he's going to be out. The back line, again, there were moments. I think Dagurdan Thorhausen struggled a little bit at left back as a starter for the first time, but these are adjustments. The only problem now is you don't have time. You're running out, and I was talking about that calendar, the upcoming calendar, and when you're looking at the teams that are, just up ahead, this team has to get themselves right, and Mikey said as much, because I believe what Mikey just said. if they are playing their football and that style of soccer that we saw against the Galaxy, that style of soccer that is San Diego FC, when people are intense, they're moving around, they're connecting passes, they're being aggressive, they aren't standing around waiting for something to fall from the sky, this team is a playoff team. But when tonight you're a little lethargic in attack like Ani was on a couple of those occasions, and that lack of intensity and spark led to the two goals early instead of those 5 minutes. San Diego FC had the Earthquakes on their heels early. And it was transitions. It was where they got caught. One pass, one time, and then the brilliance of Shaqiris. Period. I think Mikey did say that they do need stronger performances. And the apologies for everybody that showed up here tonight and all the fans that were listening. Flush it. End of story. That's it. Just flush it. Move on.
1: You have no
2: focus
1: choice.
2: Now, you have no choice.
1: The game's literally hours away.
2: That's it. So now you got Philadelphia. And Philadelphia's next, and all this stuff with, you know, Milan Ilošević, for example, has got, what, 12 goals on the season. That's a good team over there. Just like the Earthquakes are sitting at five, I think, if I'm not mistaken, Philadelphia's sitting around five or six in the Eastern Conference. After that, you got to deal with Leo Messi. So things can get, no pun intended, messy for San Diego FC. They got to get right. I have a feeling that Sunday they rise to the occasion and they beat Philadelphia. And then we're in business after that. Then you got, it's not a break. You still have a compromiso. You have a match against Xolos Cuincles in the Baja Cup, which should be a lot of fun. We're going to see some of the younger players, maybe a little bit more run for Brian Zambley and those type of guys that want to get more minutes. And maybe in a performance against Xolos, somebody raises their hand and argues for more minutes for Mikey. And because of that form that is regained by one or two or three players that get a chance to get showcased in the Baja Cup, maybe that translates to more help in the closing part of the season. I still believe this is a playoff team, but what we saw tonight, we can't see again the rest of the season. I don't want to see it. And Mikey said it, I think, really well. We haven't played that bad. We haven't seen them play that bad. These were his words. We haven't played that bad in a year and a half. That says a lot. And, you know me, I like to focus on the positive. I'm not going to harp on the negative stuff. I will say things that I believe are true. And one of those truths is that Ani Balakari, I've seen him struggle at the point of attack. Now that Bakambu's here, that gives Mikey that option that was much missing without the availability of Marcus Ingvardsson.
1: Sure, and who knows where his match fitness is. I mean, I think the thing that you could say about Ani Balakari is he looks tired, and he's looked, you know, what do I know? I'm not monitoring him and his metrics. They are, yeah. You know, and he's in the starting
2: 11. And this is a bright staff. If they're playing him, it's because he's ready to play.
1: He plays every game.
2: Yeah.
1: I mean, that's the one thing. His availability is probably his best quality, right? Because he has four goals now, four assists, since they credited him with one tonight. And you appreciate that. But that being said, especially given the circumstances, Marcus is unavailable. He's your leading goal scorer. We know it's a much different-looking team. Bakambu, he's getting up to speed. Love what we see. Proven goal scorer, 35 years of age. Love everything about it. So here comes Philadelphia Union. Winners tonight, 5-0. They put a beating down earlier since everybody was playing a beating down on FC Cincinnati. They've won three straight matches, and now we get to see him for the first time. Yes, Ilošević did score in that one. Sullivan, the other one, scored as well. Kevin Sullivan comes in with a lot of hype, the 16-year-old prodigy. So we'll see what that looks like.
2: Oh, yeah, the message. You think that the message from Poch earlier this week was for Kevin and
1: I was
2: the younger players?
1: That. Yeah, he said, hey, don't let your ego. I was wondering if he was talking about Sullivan or if he was talking about Diego Luna as well. Maybe a little bit of both. Maybe that was a little buckshot there.
2: Yeah, for
1: aimed in the direction of a lot of young players.
2: Yeah.
1: You know, this young player that we saw tonight,
2: Shaqiris,
1: that guy, wow.
2: Yes, and that's where, and that's why I mentioned it at the top. Bruce Arena has the ability. He's been there, done that, has seen it all. And you see a lot of clubs in MLS, and they'll be loaded with, you know, a couple of Argentines, a Colombian, guys from Europe, and a couple of Americans. This team has got eight starters that are U.S.-born players. That means Bruce is putting in the work and developing these guys, and one is growing. I'm really impressed with Shaqiris.
1: He's killed us.
2: And that, hermano, that ball, the Trivela, pass, that five-star service to Budaj. Yes, it was sheer brilliance. All you could do is applaud. Yeah. And that was great. But again, focusing on our guys, on the positives there, I like what I see. That first impression from Bakambu, I think his teammates, just at Singing Hills, are going to find their way to just working with him and getting a feel for how he likes to dance and how he likes to get fed. And once that gets shored up, which it, a lot of times it takes a couple of practices and a match like tonight, you get to look, you study the film. And again, I stand by this franchise. I stand by this coaching staff. They will have these guys prepared to turn this around on Sunday in a short week, in a sense, to get to Philadelphia Union coming in red hot.
1: Sprint season is next year, but now it is a sprint with 10 to go. Like we said, sitting on 30, probably got to get to about 44, 45, somewhere in that range. So you got to figure out a way to get 15 points, we would think, over the next 10 matches.
2: Here,
1: so
2: let's see
1: available
2: where they're
1: going to get. 30. Okay, let's start with Philadelphia.
2: Yeah,
1: I thought tonight, listen, I didn't say it, but right. I thought tonight was three. I thought tonight was going to be three.
2: Okay, but let's play that game. Let's play the game of
1: Philadelphia at home. Bounce back.
2: Yes.
1: Wounded. Your pride. I mean, that is a pride game on Sunday.
2: Armando, this is what's going to happen. Everybody's going to be wearing their cowboy hat on Sunday, and they're going to be feeling good and feeling that the aura mining that people have been talking about on socials. Well, that aura is going to be brilliant and shiny under the sun for San Diego FC. You know, it's a 6 p.m. game. So it'll be nice and sunny, hopefully cool for a lot of people. It's a huge weekend. The NFL already kicks off. It's going to be a great cherry on top of the weekend for a lot of fans, considering that the Chargers are going to win on Sunday against the Cardinals. And then you turn it around on Sunday night, you get Sunday afternoon, San Diego FC beats Philadelphia.
1: Okay,
2: then,
1: that's three.
2: That's 3 points. Going to Miami is the one I see tough.
1: They're so helter-skelter. You know, who knows what to expect, but playing on the East Coast has not been kind to us.
2: It has not been kind. And right now, this time of year, it's muggy and humid and kind of like San Diego weather in Miami. We're getting Miami weather in SD. So that one, I'm going to call it something crazy. Let's go draw there.
1: Okay.
2: They come back. They're down 2-0. Messi's thinking he's all good. He's going to get subbed out. And then suddenly they stop watching Messi and they start playing football, and it ends up 2-2. Austin at Q2 Stadium.
1: Got to be three.
2: No excuses. Take those three. New York Red Bull in Jersey. Take those three.
1: Got to be three.
2: They're right there. And yes, Red Bull, you know, it's a nice little vibe of a park. Don't get distracted. Stay focused. You get 3 points at Sports Illustrated. Then you come back home, and you got the Houston Dynamo. That one is another one of those up-in-the-air sort of games because you don't know. Like, you can't really predict in the Western Conference and teams coached by Ben Olsen and all that stuff, that whatever, everything, that foundation that's there with the Houston Dynamo, it's still a semi-dangerous team coming to visit, but I'm going to call it 3 points. So now we should be at about 9.
1: That's 13 points.
2: Oh, 13.
1: So okay.
2: Look at that. That's why I never finished my math class at Southwest.
1: It's 13 with that's 13 points with 5 to go.
2: Okay. Because here you go. The Galaxy.
1: There.
2: At the Kobe Cabana. There you can. I think that one ends up in a draw.
1: Okay.
2: So that's a point.
1: Yeah, I mean, this San Jose team's the only team from California that can beat San Diego.
2: Yeah. And then Seattle here.
1: Got to have it.
2: You got to have it, but Schmetzer feels good coming back to San Diego, where he was once a San Diego Soccer. He scored his first ever professional goal on these grounds. I don't know. Maybe something is feeling right. There, they probably, if anything, they get a draw. So, all right. Then they got to go to BC Place.
1: Mm-hmm. Vancouver, by the way, beat Galaxy 3-0 tonight, so they did us a favor.
2: So I think there, the Whitecaps might be in a better position, being at BC Place. Then you got St. Louis at Energizer Park.
1: Mm-hmm. St. Louis tonight, 2-2 draw with Portland.
2: Yeah, so
1: they've been good, real good.
2: Yeah, so I it's going to get tougher there. And then you have SKC here at home. You got to win that one.
1: 100%.
2: So
1: I bet my life on that.
2: The math is kind of like in our predictions. The odds are in our favor, as they say in, Hunger Games? These are the Hunger Games now.
1: I mean, there's points out there to be had.
2: These are the Hunger Games.
1: But the team has got to show up
2: and
1: be the team that we have seen.
2: Catch some wind and stay on fire. Don't have a drop back. I mean, we already started off on the wrong foot this season. Started off on the right foot. And then Leagues Cup and Conca Champions. You go to Toluca and Turco Mohamed did a number on everybody's soul out here. But since then and since the World Cup, things have turned around. I still believe in this club. I still believe they're going to get into playoffs. And I still believe that Frontera SD will be singing during the postseason. And we're going to be like, man, we almost missed out. Now we're on a great run towards the final of the Western Conference. Because if this team catches that fire and plays their style of football the way we know, and Mikey expects them to be able to play, maybe Vancouver and LAFC are the two teams in the West that can stay with us pound for pound. That's it when San Diego FC is going. At full force, full speed.
1: Just to give you a little perspective, because San Jose comes in here tonight, and we've seen them. If you've only seen the two times that we've played San Jose, you'd be like, whoa, that might be the best team in the league right there. They have not won a playoff game since 2010. Think about that. Whoa. Think about us now, starting last year, where we are now. We're going through it. There's no doubt about it.
2: Yeah.
1: But think about San Jose. They've never won a playoff game in PayPal Park. Haven't won a playoff game since 2010. That's a long time.
2: That's crazy.
1: Time. Just so, that's the league
2: I didn't know
1: for
2: that.
1: You.
2: That was a fact. I could have sworn he had at least one win over these last few years post Juan Delasky years. Hermano, like, that's crazy.
1: Tells you how this league can be sometimes.
2: But look what Bruce Arena is at least doing. He's giving them a look of a franchise that's building. And we saw some of those end results tonight. Again, these guys were sneaky good, especially Shaqiri's. But I don't care about the San Jose Earthquakes. I care about the San Diego Football Club. And I do believe, in my heart, in fact, the four wins are telling me right now, we are getting in to the postseason. But San Diego FC, if they really want to make a run and really show people who they are, it's got to start on Sunday. Cowboy hats included against Philadelphia Union here on Sunday afternoon.
1: 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Broadcast, the kickoff will be at 6 o'clock. First ever matchup with the Philadelphia Union. It is Hispanic Heritage Night. First 25,000 people receive that cowboy hat, courtesy of DirecTV.
2: Oh, then so we're going to be playing Banda on Sunday.
1: Yes, sir. Then the Baja Cup and the playoff race. So we are in it. You know, pressure is a privilege, and I think these guys, again, your pride.
2: Pressure forges diamonds.
1: I mean, pressure in and your pride was dinged tonight. It wasn't just the 3 points.
2: Yes.
1: It was a little bit more than that. So a little bit of soul searching, and we'll see. We'll learn a lot about this club when we see you next on Sunday. Jack Powers, amazing job. Superpowers yet again.
2: Yeah. Jack Superpowers, our engineer uno. You know how they're in football, there's QB1? Ahí está. Ingeniero uno.
1: I love it.
2: El mero mero. Jack Powers, thank you very much, brother.
1: For Adrian Garcia Marquez, I'm Darren Smith. Enjoy the rest of your Wednesday night, and we'll talk to you next on Sunday. 3-2, the final score. San Jose over San Diego Football Club. Good night from Snapdragon Stadium.
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1: Every day, value in the lineup is put at risk because of his pitching injuries. So it's either going to be closing or that's it, and they're shutting the door on him pitching. Which, again, why we say enjoy what we have seen from him, because as you're seeing now, a couple of arm injuries, years cut short. Now this is cutting into him again. We're getting close to the point where we're not going to see him pitch anymore.
0: Yeah, I mean, we've watched it with all athletes. You hit your expiration date, the number of reps that you can do, all of that. But when you're trying to be hitter, run the base paths, not playing in the field anymore, but talk about what your body has to do, the mechanics to pitch, like it all adds up. Add a couple extra months of games, which is what they've done the last couple of years. Didn't have to worry about that in Angel Town. But you're talking about so much on his body and the everyday wear and tear. It's made him less of a player at the plate. He's had some stretches where it's like, all right, he's finally gotten back to being himself. Well, but he's not the guy on the base paths. I don't need him to be 50-50, but I need him to be a threat, because that changes the complexion of how an at bat is pitched, right, to the guys behind him. So going forward, like you want the closer, and I think the staging. And for Shohei Ohtani, I mean, it's convincing him and making him understand, you know, what it means for the longevity of his career and what he's still able to do. Because part of this was placating him of, all right, he still wants to pitch. Like at some point, and that first half was amazing, right? He was dominant. He was fantastic. But then you started to see his body breaking down, and nobody, they were still leaving it in his hands. At some point, you got to take it away from him. You can't let the guy be his own worst enemy because, you know, pride says, well, this is what I've been able to do. Damn it, I'm going out there every fifth day. If it's going to be a hampering to you of keeping you in the lineup, shortening your career, and putting your team and their, you know, success in jeopardy, then all of those things, you've got to be the, for lack of a better term, the adult in the room. Mm-hmm. You're getting paid as the manager and the GM, the head of the training staff, to just say, you know what, the human body, the body's telling you this is done. Like, we can't go through this. Like, even your closing stage.
1: Yeah.
0: I skip straight to zero.
1: Like, how long? But I don't think he's ready to give it up totally. Like, he is. How much have you seen him try to come back?
0: Oh,
1: to
0: pitch? No. He wants to.
1: And so I think that's probably the Band-Aid solution is, let's see you close. And let's see how it goes. And if you can do that, awesome, right? We can do that. And this can be how you know, late in your career, because maybe your arm can withstand 60 innings a year, right? Maybe you can do that. Maybe that can happen. But if it can't, like, that's got to be it, right? Like, yeah. I if you put like the number of times you're going to see him pitch again in the major leagues, and you put it at like a 10 and a half or 11, I would probably take the under. Like, I don't know. Like, are you really going to see that? But I'd like to see him try. I'd like to see him close, because that seems like the best thing you can do. Because why are you having him as an opener? And that's just dumb.
0: Well, on the plus side, though, Teoscar, Mookie
17: he
0: Betts.
17: Pitch. He can't pitch either.
0: And Lil Tommy has not been hitting either. Well.
17: None of those guys can pitch.
0: Well, Kike didn't get used today. No, they're saving him for good.
17: They could have pitched him. It was 13-1.
0: I was really kind of waiting. Tonight. Like, because he'd already homered.
17: Yeah.
0: I was really waiting for him to trot out for the ninth. And instead, I found you a 2025 Topps Chrome autograph card of Halverson pictured with the Rockies.
17: Exit out by Fresca, exit Swollen Dome. Jason Smith, Mike Harmon live from the Fox Sports Radio Studios. Now, today we lost an absolute titan in the sports industry. Barry Melrose, former player, coach, ESPN analyst, died at the age of 70. And Barry had been suffering from Parkinson's for a few years. He had to retire from ESPN where he was for the better part of his post-coaching career. I worked with him on NHL Tonight the first couple of years. It debuted in the 90s, and he was such a fun guy to work with. But and look, he's someone that always was interested in you, whether you were a 23-year-old production assistant, a 30-year-old producer, a 55-year-old coordinating producer. He was always interested in what you had to say, right? Oh, hey, how are you doing? Like, I remember him asking me questions about when my girlfriend and I first went away. Hey, how did it go? You know, what'd you wind up doing? Where'd you go? Like, I remember the conversations we would have, and he would say, oh, yeah, this is a great place to go on a holiday. And he really did. He cared about everybody. He talked to everybody. That's cool. And that's a great thing. In front of the camera, which is where everybody saw him, you know, to borrow that quote from Bill Maher, is like, I can't prove it. I only know that it's true. He increased the popularity of hockey in the United States because of how he talked to us about the sport. When he finished coaching, and again, the big run with the Kings, they make it to the Stanley Cup final with Wayne Gretzky. That's the moment where hockey really started to hit it big in the United States. Gretzky in Los Angeles. He goes to ESPN and he becomes the hockey department, right? Like, that's it. Like, it's Bill Pito and Barry Melrose, and then it's Buchegross and Barry Melrose. And Barry had a way of talking about the game that always made you feel comfortable, whether you are a huge hockey fan, you know, you and I are both huge hockey fans, whether you are middle of the road hockey fans, or if you're somebody new to the game, you just want to hear what's going on. Like, he found a way in everything he talked about to be able to appeal to all three of those levels. And not many people can do that. You see, hey, this NFL analyst is what he's talking about is a top 0.1%. Well, I'm blown away by hearing what he has to say. This MLB analyst is telling me just what I want to know, meat and potatoes right here, what this matters. But Melrose found a way to do it at every level. And I vividly remember when the NHL first made their change to 4-on-4 overtime, right? To 4-on-4 overtime. And so I'm going back a few years, and in like a 35 or 40 second rip, he did that. He appealed to all three levels. Like, he started out by saying, you're going to see, this is what's going to happen. These are going to be the areas of the ice that are wide open in overtime that are going to start adding to scoring opportunities. And he circled on the ice. This is where it's going to be. This is where you're going to see guys breaking out here, here, and here. I'm like, wow, that's really in depth. Then he talked about how you're going to see these games. They're going to end within a certain amount of time. This is the best change the hockey has had in 20 years, going to 4-on-4 overtime, right? Like, so there's a 30-second rip where he's at all three levels of telling me something that only the top 0.1% people know, which is where the open spots are going to be on the ice, to what it's going to mean to the average fan. What does this mean? Are we going to see goals in overtime? Are we going to see? And then, hey, biggest change in hockey in 20 years. Whoa. I didn't know anything about that. Well, he found a way to do that. And so many people responded to him, and he was so prevalent on SportsCenter and NHL Tonight and everywhere else, just because of the way he talked about it. I mean, really, you know, you mentioned earlier in the show, like, hey, the Mount Rushmore of hockey people, when it comes to people on television and in the media. And it's like, really, there's only two people. It's Canada had Don Cherry with his suits and his craziness and how upset he always was.
0: No, that's right.
17: And you had Barry Melrose with the suits and the goatee and the mullet.
0: And the laughs and the hockey's fun.
17: These are the two guys that brought the sport into that level where just hearing them talk about it made you appreciate it more, made you want to watch it more, and increase the popularity of it. And there's nobody else like Barry Melrose. It felt like it was family. Like, I'm seeing my Uncle Barry on television tell me about what I just saw in the game, right? Like, somebody, like they always say, the best people on air are the ones who sound like people you'd be friends with, but they just know a little bit more about things than you do because it's what they do for a living. It's right. Like, if, oh yeah, I'm friends with you and you're a bank executive. So you know more about being a bank executive than I do. You know more about, directing movies than I do. You know more about whatever it is. And that's kind of what Barry Miller was like. He was always like, hey, I'm Uncle Barry. I'm telling you things, but I know a little bit more about it because it's what I did for a living. And I'm not going to talk down to you. I'm not going to talk bad about the game because I love the game and I'm going to tell you about things that I see. Hey, when guys make mistakes and guys play bad, I'm going to tell you. We're going to talk about the game this way. And he welcomed everybody in. And it was just amazing to see him do that.
0: Great ambassador for the game, right? That's what it comes down to of, all right, we're going to go to the hockey desk and we're going to break into a show here. And it was the, all right, come on and have fun with us, right? Because hockey's one of those sports, right? A lot of folks in or out, they're going to talk hockey, click, you know, that kind of thing. Barry Melrose made it engaging and had fun with it. And obviously having the cachet and being around those movie stars, just like you just went out of your way to, you know, casually drop your affiliation with J.J. Abrams, your old neighbor there, you know, movie directing. But it's just that, right? You need folks to get you excited about a sport. And he did that each and every night for all those years. And cool stories you've been telling us behind the scenes of your interaction and those meetings and how it was that community. And that's, you know, always what we always try to build as best we can here in our perch here at Fox Sports Radio. But he did that for, you know, on TV for all those years for the hockey audience.
17: Yeah, I mean, he was such a fun guy to work with. And you see people saying glowing things about him because that's the kind of guy he was. He wasn't somebody that walked around ESPN with an attitude or, hey, I'm a talent. Like, he made everybody feel comfortable. And that extended to the air. I think, honestly, it was as simple as, this is who I am. And so it's who I am every day, whether I'm in front of the camera, whether I'm in a meeting, whether I'm getting a hamburger, whatever it is, like that, that's who he was.
0: But also think about it. How many people and consultants or the people in makeup at some point wanted to take the mullet away?
17: Yeah. Oh, yeah.
0: How many fights did he have going? No, this is what I do.
17: No, I mean, like the mullet was his thing, man. I mean, that's his thing.
0: Business up front, party in the back, entire run.
18: How many executives told him to cut it, though, over the years and he never did?
17: Oh, I'm sure a few jokingly told him about it.
0: Well, no, but would bring it up, you know, hey, you know, Barry, maybe you leave that behind, like, kind of joking,
17: you know,
0: but
17: no,
0: really
17: no.
0: Trying to push him.
17: Yeah, he had that mullet was great. I always went, like, I really want, like, when it was really popular in the late 80s, early 90s, like, I really wanted a mullet. I remember really wanting it, but my hair, I could never do it.
0: Did you really want it because of Terminator 2?
17: No, but I kind of said, the mullet's really cool, man. I'm going to get a mullet. And then you realize, oh, wow. But he was able to pull up. He was, like, the only guy that could pull off a mullet. Not even Billy Ray Cyrus could pull off a mullet, you know, for most of the time. It's a hard thing.
18: A Jason Smith mullet.
17: Yeah.
18: We need this.
17: Time now to find out what's trending in the wide world of sports. From Monsi Bolaños. Monsi, did you ever have a mullet?
19: No, that doesn't mean I can't.
17: Oh.
18: It would be a mullet.
17: Okay, wait. How much?
0: That was just mocking us as follically challenged is really all that was.
17: How much money for you to get a mullet? Like, what would it be?
19: The number does not exist.
17: The limit does not exist.
19: The limit does not exist.
17: Okay, you just said you got okay.
19: I'm just saying there's a chance.
17: What? But you opened the door. We're just
19: right.
17: Now we're negotiating. Yeah, you opened the door to it.
19: You don't have the money for it.
17: How do you know?
19: How do you know? You don't have.
17: Because what's the number? Tell me the number.
19: $500,000.
17: Okay, we'll negotiate.
19: Okay, great.
17: All right, we'll negotiate.
19: We'll talk about
0: it. And that's a starting point.
17: That's a starting
19: point.
17: We're starting at $500,000.
19: Yeah, $500,000. Okay. Let's see where we get. You are right on the money about Barry Melrose. I am not a big hockey gal, but if I ever did tune in and Barry Melrose was telling me about hockey, I somehow understood it. Like, it was the easiest thing.
17: Yeah, it's like, I understand that now.
19: You're so right. Yes, you were so right about how he handled that. May he rest in peace. No easy way to transition, but the NFL has officially kicked off its new season. Seahawks with a comeback win over the Patriots, 13-10, that ended with Seattle recording their third interception of the game. It wasn't pretty. They lost Sam Darnold in the opening drive due to a hip injury. Couldn't get the offense going, but backup quarterback Drew Lock ended 16 of 22 for 187 yards and a touchdown, and it was enough again because the defense had three interceptions. New England quarterback Drake May ended 23 of 33 for 178 yards, one touchdown, and three interceptions. Patriots also lost their new wide receiver, A.J. Brown, in the third quarter due to an ankle injury. But after the game, head coach Mike McDonald did say that Darnold's CT scan came back clean, that the doctors ruled out a fracture, but he is set to undergo an MRI on Thursday to confirm everything.
18: Give Russell Wilson the call.
19: That's right.
17: High knees at 30,000 feet. Get ready to go.
19: With the new baby coming.
17: Sure, that's right. Hey, got to make money.
19: Got to make money.
17: I got a new addition coming here.
19: Other news out of the NFL, Browns quarterback Deshaun Watson was cited for speeding on a Cleveland interstate last month and has pleaded not guilty. That happened Wednesday morning. Raiders tight end Brock Bowers is going to miss a game or two. He had a meniscus trim on his knee earlier this week in Dallas. He's not playing in week one against the Dolphins, but running back Ashton Jeunte was a full participant. New Orleans Saints defensive end Cameron Jordan won't play in their opener in Detroit because of a hamstring injury. Vikings head coach Kevin O'Connell named Carson Wentz as the backup quarterback to Kyler Murray for week one against Green Bay. That means JJ McCarthy, aka 9, will be the third string quarterback. When it comes to baseball, all right, the Dodgers have won 7 in a row after crushing the Reds 14-1. But Justin, the Shohei Ohtani is headed to the 15-day IL. He wasn't
17: in the lineup. He's officially going.
19: Has to go to the 15 because he's a two-way player. So he didn't play tonight. He wasn't in the lineup. He is being replaced by top outfield prospect Josue DePaula. The earliest Ohtani can return would be September 23rd. The wild card round starts September 29. The NLDS would start October 3rd. So that is the latest with the Dodgers. Brewers held on 8-6 against the Cubs to complete the three-game sweep. Rays defeated the Braves 7-2. Kyle Schwarber hit a grand slam for his major league leading 44th home run as the Phillies outscored the Astros 11-7. Rookie shortstop George Lombard Jr. became the youngest Yankee with the grand slam since Mickey Mantle in 1952 as the Yankees took down the Rockies 6-1. Padres outscored the Nationals 9-2. Diamondbacks lost to the Royals 5-2. Arizona is now a half game out of the final wildcard spot in the National League behind San Diego. Lastly here, guys, the Orioles topped the Guardians 9-5, and the A's blanked the Blue Jays 2-0. Toronto is one game back of Cleveland for the final wildcard spot in the AL. FIBA Women's World Cup, USA, Hungary, 5:30 a.m. Eastern Time, quarterfinals. Back to you.
17: All right. Now, I have a
19: counter.
17: Counter to you.
19: Okay.
17: Tomorrow night.
19: Okay.
17: Rams 49ers.
19: Uh-huh.
17: We'll celebrate.
19: Okay.
17: I'll buy wings and fries and get you all the extra dressing
19: you
17: could possibly want.
19: And you think this is doing what? What's this going to
17: do? Well, you came at me at $500,000 for a mullet.
19: So you're coming at me with ranch?
17: I'm coming at you with french fries and all the ranch dressing you could possibly want.
19: I could have that right now.
17: Yeah, but you'd have to pay for it.
19: Sure.
17: Uh-huh. Like, I'm paying
19: $20.
17: For it.
19: Woo!
17: Yeah, well,
19: woo!
17: This is what we call this. You like the counter offer?
19: No, okay, but I want a serious counter offer.
17: Why is that not serious?
19: Because what?
17: Okay, here's what we'll do. Everybody gets a vote, and everybody votes, and if that's the way they vote, that's what happens.
19: Nope.
17: Like if everybody votes to have wings and fries tomorrow,
19: nope.
17: We get wings and fries, and you get a mullet.
19: How about no?
18: Mullet.
17: Monsi's achy breaky heart will break once again.
18: All gave some.
20: Why don't you stop being cheap and buy a steak?
18: Some gave all.
17: Thank you, Monsi.
19: Bye.
17: 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Coming up next, did we see an NFL player have the best game of his life tonight? Well, it's not Drake May. That's next, Jason and Mike. 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
0: Fox Sports Radio, the Jason Smith Show with my best friend, Mike Harmon. She's hosting SNL, fourth episode. Yeah.
1: She's blown up.
0: Jalen Brunson is hosting the first episode, which is most important.
1: Here's my favorite thing about her now.
0: What's that?
1: She's such a big gamer. Everybody's just giving her free video games everywhere she goes.
0: Really?
1: So wow.
2: That's a pretty good scam.
3: Okay. No, that's pretty, yeah.
2: Here.
1: Free video
2: You have
1: games?
2: Lots of stuff, a yeah. lot of celebrity. Here's some free stuff.
0: But Jason.
2: Yeah.
4: Speaking of Jalen Brunson real quick.
2: Mm-hmm.
4: Did you see what other show he might be on?
0: What other show? Oh, yeah, yeah. He's going to be. Mariska Hargitay's got to take care of him and get him on.
4: Yeah.
0: 100%.
4: Out there.
0: He
4: might be on Law and Order.
0: I think he and Anunobi are going to both be on.
4: How about that?
0: I don't know.
4: He was asked, like, who's he going to kill? The Spurs? And Mariska said, no, he already did that.
0: I have a murder report. And then it's like the outline of Wemby's body on the court.
2: Well, but once upon a time when you had a celebrity show up, it's like, all right, what did they do?
0: Yeah.
2: It's not the case, you know, these days.
0: I bet you he's going to have like a real meaty part and like be a big through line all the way through.
2: Just don't make him a basketball player.
0: No, let him do something.
2: Else.
0: No, let him figure out the crime with Mariska Hargitay. I think I want to see that.
4: I want to see his ankles break and then bleed out a little bit.
0: Oh, wow. I want to see them investigate Wemby for flagrant fouls that weren't called and go. I want to see all of that.
4: Pablo Torre kills him.
0: Pablo Torre finds out you lost in five. Knicks in five. Tonight, opening night of the NFL, we watched the Seahawks beat the Patriots.
2: What a game.
0: 10. Okay. It was close. It wasn't great. It was close.
2: Come on. It was close. Late. Yes. It's a final big play.
0: Again, I'm not saying anything bad, but just be realistic. It was not a great game. People are going to not take you seriously. It was a close game, and that's what we want, but it's not a great game.
2: Tell that to Kevin Harlan.
0: Was 13-10. The ending was exciting. The end. Look, the excitement and close. Okay, great. That trumps being a good game.
2: But this is the exact opposite of most Hollywood movies, where they can't stick the landing. We stuck the landing.
0: But there is some great tonight.
2: There's some great tonight.
0: Going back and looking through his career, I don't know that Drew Locke had a better game in his 8-year NFL career than he had tonight. Now, did he have games where he threw for more yards? Yes. Did he ever win as big a game as he did tonight in front of the entire world, opening night of the NFL season? I don't think that happened to Drew. This was Drew Locke's. This was the game of his life he had tonight.
2: I dig that for him. Good for him. All those years ago, Denver to Seattle to the Giants, back to Seattle, waiting for his turn, and he was ready. Cooper Kupp in his post-game interview said he had zero reps this week.
0: I mean, look, this is
2: zero.
0: This is a guy that lost a quarterback derby to Geno Smith.
2: Geno.
0: I mean, this is still found a way to hang around.
2: Yeah, no, but that's it.
0: You know, I mean, and to be here with no reps, to be that bad in the first half, but to understand that, okay, in the second half, what am I going to do? We're going to throw short. We're going to try to get the ball in the hands of my playmakers. That's exactly what the biggest play was where here. It's basically he handed the ball to Jaxon Smith-Njigba.
2: Fourth down play.
0: Yards for a touchdown, right?
2: Fourth and one. Yeah. Hey, we're not kicking. We're not punting it. No. Yeah. We've got the play cooked. And he was wide open.
0: Yeah. Oh,
2: Christian
0: yeah,
2: Gonzalez couldn't yep. come nope. over the top and slap the ball away ride him on his back for 5 yards.
0: You know,
2: the ball was coming.
0: We talked about it earlier in the show. If Sam Darnold is out, and right now the latest news is that the MRI is scheduled for tomorrow, initial reports seem good,
2: mm-hmm.
0: right? This Adam Schefter reported that initial reports seem good for Sam Darnold. But if they have to play without him for 3 weeks, 4 weeks, they'll be fine. Drew Locke moved the team a little bit tonight, but that defense is as legit as it was when it won the Super Bowl, and they can get just like they carried the team tonight. Hey, Darnold's hurt. We can do it. They will carry the team. They'll be 2-1, 3-1 by the time Darnold comes back if it's a short injury.
2: Want to buy some Drew Locke rookie cards?
0: I do not want to buy
2: 2019, baby. Come on now.
0: No, do not want Drew Locke rookie cards.
2: All right, fair enough.
0: Exit out of Fresca, exit Swollen Dome. Coming up next, my buddy Ben Maller. 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

0: Next. Hey, Alfie, what can I get for you?
1: Hey, Nora, just a nice latte, please. How was your weekend?
0: Not bad, thanks. Mainly working here. You?
1: Me? Well, I was battling gods in the afterlife realm, and after lunch, I fought mercenaries. Ooh, could I get oat milk with that latte, please?
0: Yeah, of course.
1: And then Sunday was mostly fighting supervillains. So a pretty chill weekend. Oh, and I'll grab an almond croissant, too.
0: Wait, what? That didn't actually happen, right?
1: It happens on PS5.
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14: The Super Bowl reigning champion Seahawks kicked off the new season of the NFL with a 13-10 comeback win over the Patriots that ended with Seattle recording their third interception of the game. Seahawks also played most of the game without their starter Sam Darnold, who suffered a hip injury during the opening drive of the game. But after the game, head coach Mike McDonald said that Darnold's CT scan came back clean and the doctors ruled out a fracture, but he is set to undergo an MRI on Thursday. In baseball, the Phillies defeated the Astros 11-7 and Kyle Schwarber hit a grand slam for his major league leading 44th home run. Padres outscored the Nationals 9-2 and the Diamondbacks lost to the Royals 5-2. Arizona is now a half game out of the final wildcard spot in the National League behind San Diego. The Orioles topped the Guardians 9-5 and the A's blanked the Blue Jays 2-0. Toronto is one game back of Cleveland for the final wildcard spot in the American League. I'm Monty Bolaños.
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4: And here's what you need to know.
10: The Seahawks and the Patriots kicked off the new season of the NFL, and Seattle's defense called game.
11: May, shotgun snap, looks to the end zone. Now he looks to throw it up for grabs. He does. Intercepted. Did he keep his toes in? Did he keep his toes in? He did. It's intercepted in the end zone. Holy catfish. The third pick of the night by the Seahawks.
10: You heard it on the Seahawks radio network. They had a 13-10 comeback win over the Patriots, even though they lost their quarterback, Sam Darnold, after he suffered a hip injury during the opening drive of the game. But reports are that Darnold's CT scan came back clean. The doctors ruled out a fracture, but he is set to undergo an MRI on Thursday. In baseball, the Dodgers have won 7 in a row after crushing the Reds 14-1. Shohei Ohtani is headed to the 15-day IL and will be replaced by top outfield prospect Josue DePaula, while the Brewers held on 8-6 against the Cubs. I'm Monty Bolaños.
12: Hello!
4: Good morning to all. It's two pros and a cup of Joe.
13: 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Yeah.
4: Jonas Knox.
14: What do you mean funny? Funny how?
4: Brady Quinn.
15: Well, that's brilliant.
4: College football Hall of Famer LeVar Arrington.
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4: It's two pros and a cup of Joe.
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4: 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Here's Brady Quinn, LeVar Arrington, and Jonas Knox.
18: Much better. Much better.
19: Does this work?
18: Much
20: That's
18: better.
20: That's a fix.
18: Come
20: That's
18: on, man.
20: That's a fix, yeah. Well done, Jonas.
19: Come on, Coop.
18: Come on, man. Much better. You stayed in your genre. But
19: all right.
18: It's football.
19: Listen,
18: it's,
19: you know,
18: football right here.
19: Correct those mistakes.
18: There you go.
19: I might throw one pick. I won't throw three, though. I'll tell you that right now.
18: Oh. Oh, shots fired.
19: It is two pros and a cup of Joe, Fox Sports Radio. LeVar Arrington, Brady Quinn, Jonas Knox with you here. You can find us, as always, on the iHeartRadio app. You can listen to us on hundreds and hundreds of affiliates all across the country. We'll be taking you live all the way up until 9 a.m. Eastern time, 6 o'clock Pacific. But if you're listening to the podcast, we appreciate you doing so. 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Well, we're one game in the books in the NFL season. And we got injuries, and we got questions about quarterback play.
18: Quick injuries.
19: Just like that, man.
18: And they still won.

0: not Arizona. Why? Gotta tell everybody why.
1: Got some questions that I
0: have. Yeah, yeah, and why?
1: Hope you can come up with the answers, baby.
0: Girl.
1: It's easy to love me now.
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2: LeVar Arrington, Brady Quinn, Jonas Knox with you here. Coming up top of next hour, a little over 10 minutes from now, we're going to catch up with our guy, Albert Breer. A Thursday tradition here on the show. So AB will be yours here again a little over 10 minutes from now right here on Fox Sports Radio. It is time to hand out an award on this show, though. And we've seen enough. It is time to hand out our Express Pros Pro of the Week. And who better than the man who was one of the stars of last night's well below mediocre football games between the Seahawks and the Patriots? Congratulations to JSN.
3: 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Great call, Chris. Jackson, Smith, and Jigba is gone. Touchdown.
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0: You know, we got a couple seconds left before we end this segment. Can I just ask you guys the question? I sent y'all a text message. Yeah, I got a couple minutes. I just wanted to ask the question. Is the league getting built, buried here that there is a growing population of male cheerleaders joining the cheerleading scene at the NFL level? Like, is that league getting buried? I mean, we hear everything Brady? Going on with the WNBA and, you know, equal rights and all that.
4: I haven't noticed. Right. I haven't paid attention to that. I have Brady. No idea.
0: They're really good dancers.
2: Brady, you have thoughts on this, man?
0: I sent you a video.
4: I saw your video. Oh, okay. And
0: they're
4: wasn't
0: talented.
4: Aware.
0: That's talent, right? You got to be talented to make the team. You know what I mean?
4: I've got enough film to watch. I can't be watching the sidelines and the cheerleaders, male or female, at this juncture.
2: Is that a real thing, though? Is that really happening? Oh, yeah?
0: Yes. It's a real thing.
2: Yeah, nobody's perfect.
0: What do you mean?
4: You know what I think we're never going to see again?
0: What?
4: Given LaVar's latest revelation is that security guard for the Chargers playing hockey.
2: No, never.
0: You're going to see more of that.
2: Never, man.
4: I don't think so.
2: That guy was a dying breed.
0: Did you not? Did you not see the video I sent y'all? He's going to be doing that even more so watching that guy.
2: That Chargers security guard was a dying breed, man. He was pumping a shotgun in his pants. Now, you're just a creeper.
0: Damn.
2: That guy was multitasking. Those days are dead. That's unfortunate, man.
0: Oh, man. That's so good.
2: It's just.
0: That's so good.
2: I didn't know that was a real thing.
0: Yet it is. I mean, dancing hard, too, like doing them movements. And you know, like you got to get your hips and you got to. You got to wave them pom-poms the right way. What's wrong with you, man?
2: I didn't even notice it. Wow. We are
0: it's the pom-poms.
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0: Next. Hey, Elfie, what can I get for you?
1: Hey, Nora, just a nice latte, please. How was your weekend?
0: Not bad, thanks. Mainly working here. You?
1: Me? Well, I was battling gods in the afterlife realm, and after lunch, I fought mercenaries. Ooh, could I get oat milk with that latte, please?
0: Yeah, of course.
1: And then Sunday was mostly fighting supervillains. So a pretty chill weekend. Oh, and I'll grab an almond croissant, too.
0: Wait, what? That didn't actually happen, right?
1: It happens on PS5.
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19: Dig below the surface in central Mississippi, and odds are good you'll find a burnt orange color looking back up at you. It's called Yazoo clay, and there's one thing it's known for: wreaking havoc on anything buried in it.
20: It is the strangest, most destructive soil I've ever dug in before. You never get what you expect.
19: No. Over the years, Yazoo clay has held and destroyed a lot of Mississippi's secrets. But in 2012, a construction crew uncovered a big one. Graves, thousands of them, on the site of the old state asylum.
21: They may have thought they only found 1,000. And then once they realized, okay, wait, 2,000, wait a minute, 7,000.
19: And all this begs the question, just how do you lose track of 7,000 graves? In Mississippi, keeping secrets is as old as the soil itself. So can the truth ever really...
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25: The Seahawks and the Patriots kicked off the new season of the NFL, and Seattle's defense called game.
26: May, shotgun snap, looks to the end zone. Now he looks to throw it up for grabs. He does. It's intercepted. Can he keep his toes in? Can he keep his toes in? He did. It's intercepted in the end zone. Holy catfish, the third pick of the night by the Seahawks.
25: You heard it on the Seahawks radio network. They had a 13-10 comeback win over the Patriots, even though they lost their quarterback, Sam Darnold, after he suffered a hip injury during the opening drive of the game. But reports are that Darnold's CT scan came back clean. The doctors ruled out a fracture, but he is set to undergo an MRI on Thursday. In baseball, the Dodgers have won 7 in a row after crushing the Reds 14-1. Shohei Ohtani is headed to the 15-day IL and will be replaced by top outfield prospect Josue De Paula, while the Brewers held on 8-6 against the Cubs. I'm Monty Bolaños.
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0: is Two Pros and a Cup of Joe, Fox Sports Radio. LeVar Arrington, Brady Quinn, Jonas Knox with you. 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We're taking you live all the way up until the end of this hour, 9 a.m. Eastern Time, 6 o'clock Pacific. And if you're listening on the podcast, we appreciate you doing so. It is a Thursday tradition here on the show. He is a man who joins us every single week, and he's got lots of thoughts on what we saw last night in Seattle. He is the one and only Albert Breer, senior NFL reporter, lead content strategist at the MMQB, and you can get him on X at Albert Breer. AB, good morning.
1: Good morning, guys. How are we doing?
2: Good morning.
3: Good. Doing well, man. How you doing?
1: Good. Just got done with some Wednesday afternoon football, and then I think technically tonight what we have is Friday morning football, right? Because I think in Melbourne, I think it's a Friday morning kickoff. Is that right?
3: Well, yeah, it's 9/11 there, though, which some people took issue with.
2: Major issue.
3: It's being 9/11 over there. And, yeah.
1: Really?
2: Yeah.
1: People are offended by that?
2: I am.
1: Why?
2: I'm offended by it. Why are you playing?
1: You think you're personally
2: hard? Yes. I'm a patriot, bro. Like, what are you doing on 9/11? What are you, like, that's a major happening during a football season when 9/11 happened. And you're doing it in a foreign country, a different land. Do it here in America. Play the game here. That's all.
1: But we can't. Yeah, we can't. I mean, 9/11, but it's not 9/11 here.
2: I know that.
1: Sports Broadcasting Act.
2: You make it so that you can play it here, not there.
1: Oh, so you can let the president,
2: I'm not a fan of it. I'm just not a fan of it.
1: You probably could have done that.
2: Yeah.
0: AB, can I ask you, as somebody who lives in and around the New England area, and you've been there almost your whole life, what was the expectation of Drake May and the Patriots coming into this season? And I know it's just one game, but was there optimism that they were going to be back, or was there sort of some skepticism that, hey, man, a lot of things went our way last year and Super Bowl hangovers are real and the offseason wasn't exactly quiet for a lot of reasons there?
1: I think the realistic people, there was a good amount of realistic people around here that like looked at it and said the schedule was very, very favorable last year. Injury luck went their way. 14 wins was probably a bit of a mirage. And then, you see obvious in the playoffs, they blow the Chargers, their tackles are down. The Texans, Stroud, had a complete meltdown in that game. And then the Broncos didn't have their starting quarterback in the AFC Championship game. So I do think that there was, I think a lot of people took a realistic look at that and said, this is probably closer to a 10 or 11 win team, and maybe that's how it manifests this year. So I think, like most people, expected a step back. I think last night was a little bit worse than, and just based on the fact that like Sam Darnold was hurt on the first series and the way that Drake May played down the stretch. They're going to probably get beat up pretty good on the radio here today. Because I think, like, even if the expectations were measured, some things happened last night to maybe would have changed everybody's view of what a close loss to the Seahawks would have otherwise been.
2: Wow. That wasn't my takeaway. I thought they looked pretty good. I thought their defense looks good. I think their defense will do a lot for them as the year progresses. And on offense, there's the potential. I mean, he had a rough showing. It's their first game. I'm not doom and gloom on them. It was a very hard-fought game. It was a close game. My cohorts would say, it was a sloppy game, but it was game one. What I mean, are they supposed to go out there and be flawless in what goes on and what happens?
1: I'm with you, LeVar. Like, I think week one is a liar. You know what I mean? Like, I think week one, and we see this every year, right? Like, and it's not, I mean, look, we all have airtime to fill and column inches to fill and all that different stuff, right? Like, so there's, I don't blame anybody for reacting to week one, but I, my experience is that generally week one lies, you know, and, you know, there's just a different dynamic to that week than any other week of the season. And, you know, like you get some funky results in week one that make you believe things that aren't really true. You know, and then, like you said, I think that there's this element of it that there's going to be some sloppy play. And, you know, in certain games, you know, some teams are going to pay more than others for that sloppy play. I think you certainly saw that last night. I mean, I there was a, you know, the Patriots 10 points came off of a, and like a, the first one was off the pass interference call, right? And the second one was off the roughing the punter. You know, and then, you know, the Seahawks score on a 4th-and-1, on a throw on a 4th-and-1. So it was just kind of a weird game all the way around.
2: The Seahawks couldn't get their offense going too well either. You know, I felt like
3: right.
2: both defenses.
3: Well,
2: yeah. well they knocked him out.
1: They don't have their quarterback. How much does that say they don't have their quarterback?
2: They knocked him out.
3: they didn't come in without
2: their quarterback. They sent him out. Goodbye, Mr. Darnold.
3: But again, the next guy didn't even practice the play through a touchdown pass onto Smith and Jigba. So it's kind of tough. I wanted to transition to the game we're about to see in regards to the travel. A lot's been made of San Francisco being there, LA taking as late of a flight possible. Kind of interesting. I mean, what are you hearing kind of is supposed to be the advantage? Like, I kind of have an idea because my wife obviously competed internationally a lot. So she has her theory on all this, but I'm curious to hear yours, Albert.
1: Well, I'm curious to hear yours after I give you mine. I would say I think with the Rams, you know, it's interesting. They've sent players over there for ambassador trips and that sort of stuff. They're trying to develop the market from a business standpoint and all of that. So they did take some feedback that they got from some guys who've made the trip. And I think, like, doing their research, you know, what it came down to that to for them was not wanting to make that big a deal of this. And what I mean by that is they wanted to prevent it bleeding into week two. And their theory on this, and again, you can argue with this if you want. I'd love to hear, you know, your wife's feelings on it because you got experience with it. But it's like, if we can gut it out and we can go over there and we can manage our sleep on the plane and we can just go play and come back, we won't have to reacclimate. So we're not like compounding the week one problem with a week two problem, you know, so to speak. And so we'll be able to get back to Los Angeles on Friday and then we'll have the extra rest for week two and we should be ready to go. Whereas, you know, for the nine, you know, they're taking the full week to acclimate, which may put them in a better position to play well in week one. But now you're talking about having to sort of do the reacclimation all over again when you get, or the acclimation all over again when you get back to the States.
3: Yes. So I guess, you know, her philosophy was more about traveling to the international destination, not so much recovering you come back, because when they come back, they're off for a period of time. They're not in the middle of the season. So her thing was, you just try to avoid competing on the third day. And obviously, San Francisco will do that. The Rams will do that because of how tight they're flying in and out. And I kind of presented the options. She's like, she's like, I would probably rather acclimated and been there longer if I'm San Fran than if I was LA, if it's just for this one game. So
1: right.
3: Take that for what it's worth. I think there's science that backs up both sides.
1: The third day theory, I guess, would be like that's when it actually really hits you. You know, you're kind
3: that's
1: of,
3: when it's the worst. Yeah, it was
1: right.
3: And it's funny enough because I remember she brought this up when we went over with the Broncos to play San Francisco in London. And I told her the schedule. She goes, that's going to be a disaster. She's like, you guys are competing on your third day. She's like, that's when you guys are going to feel your worst. And I don't know that our team could have came out any more flat for a game than that one in particular. So that maybe there's something to that theory.
1: Yeah, yeah.
2: Maybe they should have stayed in America and played. Yes.
1: This really is unprecedented. I mean, it's I just know, like, from my own experience, I've been to that part of the world once. It was for my honeymoon. We went to Bali. We flew New York to Hong Kong, and I remember getting off the plane. We like left on like Sunday night late, and arrived Tuesday morning as the sun was coming up. It was the most disorienting thing in the world. You know, it's just like, holy crap, what just happened? You know, so it'll be interesting. And I look, like, I it's a lot of people on a football team. You know what I mean? Like, so look, I certainly think you can leave open the possibility that it's going to affect some guys more than it is others.
0: Albert Breer, senior NFL reporter, lead content strategist at the MMQB, joining us here on Fox Sports Radio. Get him on X at Albert Breer. What's next for J.J. McCarthy now that he's QB3 in Minnesota?
1: Yeah, I think probably a redshirt year and a year of development. And when I was there in the summer, I sort of got the idea that like that was something he really needed, you know, and that was something that would be really good for him. And look, like I don't know what he's going to be 5 years from now, 10 years from now. I do know he's a good, well-intentioned kid who wants to do right. And I think is going to embrace the opportunity that he has in front of him. And, you know, this is a chance for Kevin O'Connell to put his money where his mouth is, too. You know, just in that he said over and over again that organizations fail quarterbacks more than quarterbacks fail organizations. Well, you know, here's a good example of a guy who, you know, has sort of washed out of his first opportunity. And normally that guy would be going to get his second opportunity somewhere else. And Kevin said some of that stuff in reference to guys like Baker Mayfield and Sam Darnold. Well, you know, what happens if the guy gets his second opportunity in the same place he got his first? What does that look like? So it's an interesting thing. You know, I think for Kevin, it's, you know, there is a genuine desire to want to keep working with him and see where he can take it. And, you know, I think the hope is that whether it's for the Vikings or someone else, that JJ would be better for having a year of development because he hasn't really had that. I mean, like last year, obviously, you had the injuries. You had the injury is rookie year. He's never really had a chance to develop through a season, so maybe he gets that now.
2: I don't know about that, but
1: yeah,
2: I hear you.
1: We'll see.
2: Laquan Treadwell, he made it onto a roster. I know it's a story off of the beating path, AB, but I'm just curious, do you have any insight to it? Like 7 years off, didn't play and finds his way onto a roster. He was a big-time prospect coming out of college, big-time prospect going into college when he went to Ole Miss, I believe is where he went. Do you have any intel on that story in particular? I know it's kind of, again, that's not a mainstream story, but I thought it was a pretty cool story.
1: Yeah, you know, I think it's like
2: 7 years. He hasn't been in the league.
3: Laquan Treadwell?
2: Yeah.
1: Laquan Treadwell.
2: Yes.
1: Yeah, he made it onto the Colts roster, and it's an interesting story in that, I mean, what draft class was he in? I don't have it in front of me. I think it was like, was he 2019, is that right, or no?
0: 2016.
1: Oh, my God, 2016, wow. So, I mean,
3: blanking? Was he not with the Ravens and Seattle and Jacksonville?
1: He was drafted by the Vikings.
3: He played for Atlanta, Jacksonville, Seattle, Baltimore, and Indianapolis for the last two years.
2: No, he's been out.
1: Yeah, because I was thinking of 16. He's played in games. Because, yeah, that's right, though, because he was with Kandichi, who was
2: Kandichi, yeah.
1: Well, another story altogether at Ole Miss, right?
0: that was NIL before NIL, Albert.
2: Maybe the way the story was framed was incorrect, I know
3: he's been in the NFL. I mean, he started games for Jacksonville back in 2021. He played in games last year for the Colts.
2: How many games did he play in?
3: 10. He played special teams.
1: Yeah.
2: Well, maybe it was a misprint of the story, but I thought it was based off of him being out of the league for the number I saw was like 7 years.
1: LeVar, first of all, like I think like a lot of credit to him. You know, like there are a lot of guys who say they love football, you know, but won't, you know, go through what you have to go through when you're down like that, you know. And so I think you give him a lot of credit for sticking with it and finding a place the way that he's found a place in Indianapolis. And what's interesting about their situation is they got Alec Pierce coming back off the injury. Josh Downs is banged up during camp. They don't have a lot of depth there. Michael Pittman's in Pittsburgh now. That's why they brought Keenan Allen in. Keenan Allen obviously had the off-field issue. So, like, you know, I think it's a good example of a guy who's kept chipping away, and you know, we'll see what happens. I don't know if I'm expecting big things for him, but yeah, I mean, obviously good for him.
2: I was just curious. I mean, if the story's off, the story's off, but I was just curious as to what like what was different. Like how do you make it back in, or how do you get on a roster? But I guess if he was already playing,
1: I would say the other part of it that's like important too is being in the right place at the right time. I mean, the Colts have a real depth issue at receiver, so they could definitely use the help on the roster.
2: Yeah. I got you.
3: Yeah, I mean, when I called the game there last year, he's on the roster. He's playing special teams. He hasn't played as much as a wide receiver.
1: So, yeah. That was an interesting weekend.
3: Yeah, I mean, some guys transition from being that to that was. Thank you for bringing that up.
0: Way to go, AB.
3: Speaking of interesting weekends, I mean, Albert,
2: what's the update on that?
3: Yeah, Albert, I think I know where you're going to go with this, but overall thoughts of Michigan, Western Michigan in the final.
0: Here we go. That game.
1: So, like, as you might imagine, my text groups were active in the 11 o'clock hour on Saturday night. I would say at first, like, we were all a little disappointed. And then, like, by Sunday, I think everybody had landed on, oh, this is even better because of the field storming, which, I mean, if you look at, like, the Michigan student section, it kind of looks like maybe some people are attending their first football game, which, you know, like, might be why there was a field storming. And then, you know, like, just kind of, like the over the top reaction back and forth. I think it sort of to me like highlighted the problems that gambling gambling presents for sports too. Just in that, like, you know, you've opened the door now for all kinds of questions on whether something's on the up and up. You know, it didn't seem like the people officiating the thing had full command over what the actual rules and the protocols were. Unless there was something untoward that happened, it's got to be one or the other. I don't know, man. Like, and I thought, I mean, I don't know, Brady, what do you think of how Bryce Underwood looked?
3: I thought he looked like he struggled mightily. And I don't know if that's a matter of a new system, a matter of holding some stuff back, thinking you can beat a MAC opponent because you have Oklahoma this week. But it looked like to me he struggled to process and he struggled to see the field.
1: Yeah, I mean, it looked to me like Brent Venables isn't the defensive coach that you want to be going up against, you know, the week after something like that. So, I mean, I don't know. I have a lot of respect for Kyle Whittingham. I think he's done a great job, but this was the first time I looked at him on a sideline. Like, man, he looks kind of old. You know what I mean? Like, and he looked like such a badass at Utah and everything else. And it's just like, I don't know, maybe it's my own biases, but it's like, man, this does not look right, you know, I don't know what it is, and it just kind of hit me. And again, I got a ton of respect for what he did at Utah. It was really incredible 20-year run that he had there, you know, but I'm not overly worried about late November.
0: Can I ask you, because you, first of all, you, you age shamed Kyle Whittingham there.
1: I didn't age shame him, but it just kind of hit me. Like, it was just like, wow, like that.
0: It did look different. It'd be like, Kirk Ferentz being somewhere else. You just were so accustomed to seeing him in Utah.
1: And maybe that's just it, right? Like, maybe it's just what you said. Like, if Kirk Ferentz all of a sudden popped up at like USC or something, you know what I mean? Like, that's weird. But anyway,
0: but you also mentioned that the people that stormed the field, it looked like there was a lot of first time football viewers, like the people that are attending their first game.
1: Oh, you now, got that?
0: Yeah. So what is now? How would you describe that look for somebody who would storm the field in Ann Arbor as they?
1: I mean, I feel like there's always been parts of the Michigan student section that look like a Star Wars convention. I can leave it at that.
0: What?
3: Damn.
0: See, this
1: I mean, Brady, you've been there a lot. I'm just calling it like I see it. I don't think you disagree. I don't think you disagree with me.
3: I'm not going to go that far. I'll say this much. They have the worst, in my opinion, the worst tradition in college football going into the fourth quarter. Playing Mr. Brightside.
1: Oh,
3: which doesn't
1: now feel
3: like a football song and has zero origin to it.
2: Brady
3: they just started playing it.
2: He hates it.
1: Brady,
3: to me, I cannot stand this.
1: But Brady, especially now.
2: Tank.
1: Oh. Especially now. After last year.
3: You could dive into that. I'm just saying it didn't matter if it was then. It didn't matter if it was last year, 3 years ago, or this year. It is the worst tradition in college sports for a sport that is known for its tradition, the history, the pageantry. When you talk about, jump around and Wisconsin and how that came about, there's a story behind it. It's why they continued to do it. Michigan? Oh, no, we just didn't think it's a good song. Yeah, we all do it at the end of the fourth quarter. It is the stupidest thing, one of the stupidest things that takes place between the third and fourth quarter in all of college sports.
0: And by the way, aren't the Killers Mormon? Shouldn't BYU have that song?
2: Dang.
0: Doesn't even make sense.
1: Are they Mormon?
0: I think the Killers are Mormon.
3: Well, man, first off, even if they're not, Jonas has never been afraid to get out in front of something and be dead wrong.
0: Yeah, never at all. Yeah, I will jump all in on that. No problem.
2: Can you give us an update on Cleveland? What's the thought process in Cleveland with the quarterbacks? Obviously, it's Deshaun Watson, but what are they going to do with Dylan Gabriel?
1: Yeah, I would say, I think they're lead singers. I think it's going to be a process of managing that position over the course of the year. And
2: hold on, AB. We haven't moved on from the morning.
3: No, of course not.
2: Singing Bright Side.
3: Hold on, AB. It's Jonas.
2: I tried to keep us on track,
3: Albert, you got to understand, Jonas will say things.
1: It felt like something just hit the text group that I'm not on.
2: We actually did
3: our research, and Jonas will always jump out and say things that he doesn't know if they're true or not, and then just blatantly lie. For example, they're not Mormon, they're not a Christian rock group.
2: The lead singer
3: is the only one that's Mormon.
0: Yeah, all right. Yeah. So what, is there four members in that band? I got 25% of that right. Can I get a little credit here?
2: And it's the lead singer.
0: Yeah.
2: Like, he's the most important
1: lead
2: person.
1: Mormon.
0: Thanks, Sticks.
2: There you go.
0: See?
2: Yeah. There you go.
3: Yeah, you're kind of
1: practicing
3: right.
1: Mormon?
3: I don't know. Yeah.
1: Okay.
0: The point is, it doesn't make sense at the big house. Really.
1: I played in high school with two Mormons, and we had good Mormon, bad Mormon. So I've seen both sides.
0: Yeah, I did too.
1: That was actually their nickname, too. Yeah, good Mormon, bad Mormon.
2: Dang.
0: Yeah.
2: All right. So I feel a little awkward.
1: Do we want to go back to the Browns?
2: I would like to know about what's going to happen with them, but I mean, clearly that.
1: Here's what I would say, LeVar. I think Deshaun Watson. I think they want a final answer on what Deshaun Watson is as a starting quarterback, and I think they're very cognizant of what it's going to look like in week three. If he doesn't play well in the first 2 weeks, especially because Baker Mayfield's waiting for them in week two. Mm. So Jacksonville this week, that's a tough opponent. Mm. Then you got your old quarterback, Baker Mayfield, who you traded away to make way for Deshaun Watson in 2021. If you look bad against those two teams, I think it's probably pretty tough to bring Deshaun Watson back into that stadium in week three. So, I think he's got a couple of weeks to show what he's got and show that he's still that something from Houston is still there. And then I think you see after that. But I think the whole year is going to be a process of evaluating that position, because obviously they've got resources next year with a couple first-round picks. To go and get a quarterback and plug him into what I think has actually got a chance to be a pretty decent young core if you look at the guys they drafted the last 2 years.
0: AB, we got 10 seconds. You like Ohio State over Texas, I'm assuming, yes?
1: I hope so, yeah. I think it's going to be really close. I think Texas is really talented. So I'm interested to see the way that this one plays out. I think there's a lot more pressure on Texas than there is on Ohio State, and so I think that's part of the dynamic, pressure on Arch, pressure on Sark.
0: Oh, no!
1: Why are you guys playing Unbelievable.
0: AB, we appreciate it.
2: The correction, by the way, was it's the first time he made the initial 53-man roster in 7 years. Treadwell, that is. So
1: there you go.
2: That was the correction, by the way. Yeah.
0: Maybe he's Mormon, too.
2: Maybe he is Mormon. Maybe he went on a mission.
1: Maybe he just found God, and that made the difference.
2: That happens. That definitely happens.
0: Get him on X at Albert Breer. AB, we'll do it again next week.
1: All right.
0: There he is.
1: All right,
0: buddy. 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

0: It is Two Pros and a Cup of Joe, Fox Sports Radio. LeVar Arrington, Brady Quinn, Jonas Knox with you here. Coming up in about 10 minutes from now, we are going to have another edition of The Leftovers. That'll be yours right here on FSR. Hoping that Lorena will include a story that LeVar and I were told earlier in the show. Hoping.
1: Oh, boy.
2: I mean, she drew it. You know,
1: Is that what it was?
2: Yeah, that's what it initially started off as.
3: Is that another version of what's in my box?
1: I thought that was Jonas's artwork.
3: If this was in my box, I might die.
2: Whoa.
1: Oh, my goodness.
0: Yeah, it's
2: okay.
0: It's a very weird commute. We'll put it that way.
1: Interesting.
0: But yeah, that'll be yours here.
2: Commutes, boxes, in the box.
1: Speaking of commuting, right?
2: Whoa.
1: Did you guys see the airline, the actual plane that the Rams are taking over to Australia?
0: Yeah, but it's still a plane.
1: Okay.
0: Here's
1: what you have to know. There's like a science behind all of this. Apparently, they went and found the largest commercial airliner that you could charter. It has enough lay-flat beds for all of their players and some of the coaches. And I guess it flies, and it allows the cabin to have a lower altitude than most other commercial airliners. So I guess like the average commercial airliner, you're actually at 8,000 feet of cabin altitude. So if you wonder why you feel a little bit sleepy on the plane sometimes, that would be why. You kind of nod off a little bit because there's less oxygen circulating throughout the pressurized cabin. They bring in, obviously, you know, air from the outside. They've got a process they go through to do that. But it's not as oxygen rich as it is when you're closer to sea level or down on the ground. Well, this plane is like 6,000, anywhere from 5,000 to 6,000 feet cabin altitude. And one of the reasons why the Rams did this is because it is an overnight flight. Players will be sleeping. Obviously, if your body has to work harder with the oxygen it's breathing, because there's not as much oxygen in it, your heart beats faster, you don't sleep quite as well, you don't get that deep sleep, REM sleep, all that stuff. So their claim is that this plan they're taking will actually give their players a little bit better rest than what they could have taken in some of these other bigger commercial airliners. So that was part of the strategy and thought process behind flying late and getting in there as late as possible to go play the game, and then flying right back. They've got the best possible plane to do that, to allow their players to sleep and recover.
0: Okay. Wouldn't you, though, if you're going to send me over on a 16-hour flight, as nice as the plane is, can I at least look around for a little bit or like enjoy some of the sights and sounds? Like, if I've got to go do this,
1: you're like 40,000 feet in the air. What do you mean?
2: Hey,
1: flying over the ocean mostly.
2: Hey, bro.
0: Get to Australia and like look around a little bit.
2: When we flew to Osaka. When we flew there.
0: Yeah.
2: You
0: got to see the sights and sounds?
2: We had everyone on our flight.
0: Yeah.
2: From sales to cheerleaders.
0: Old Air Snyder, huh?
2: To media. Everybody was on the flight. And when I tell you, we redefined what run amok represents, what it means on the way back from Osaka, Japan.
0: Were people boozing? Were they boozing on the plane?
2: Bro, don't ask what guys were doing. Ask what they weren't. What the list of what you weren't doing would be the more relevant conversation. That's all I'll say.
0: Yeah, but
2: was one hell of a chartered flight back from Osaka.
0: It just seems a lot to send them over on that short a notice, or that short a time before a game. Get off the plane and, in essence, get right back on and go back home. I at least want a couple of days.
2: Those seat beds on that plane, by the way, are like that standard, like Dreamliner type of bid. Most
1: of
2: them
1: do suites.
2: Is it?
1: It's not just like normal, like lay flat. They have like their own suites.
2: Well, that isn't what I saw. What Jonas was showing me. If it's one of those standard reclinable into a bed type deals, bro, most of them dudes ain't even going to fit in there. They're not going to fit on that as a bed. Like, they're too big. I'm not bigger than most of the dudes that play ball. And it's not big enough. It's not like a real bed. It's just
1: check out some of the social media stuff that's out there. It's a gigantic plane. And the suites are pretty sick.
0: It kind of looks like when you take a train, you can get a sort of your own
1: like a small
0: like you can get your own like small room.
2: I've seen that. I've done that. That doesn't look like what you showed me.
0: Yeah. I don't know. Maybe that's the star player treatment. But when I saw it, didn't seem. I just think this could be. But again, look, I think the Rams are a better team. If they go out and they win this game just because they're a better team, then people are going to point to, well, I guess their travel plans were better. I personally would rather have been there, get to see a little bit of the place that we're at, and then hop on a plane and get back home afterwards. But Sean McVay's got another plan. I mean, they looked like they were dragging ass when they got off the plane.
2: It's two LA teams. They're playing on foreign soil. I don't care who wins or loses.
0: It's not interested?
2: No.
1: Whose home game is what I would
0: Rams.
1: Yeah. Which, like, it stinks for the LA crowd, those fans, everything else. Like, I that's what I'm not a fan of. You take a divisional game and you're giving up a home game. That's part of that advantage.
0: Yeah, I think they spent all their time at USC games so far, so they're not really worried about.
1: They did. It didn't seem like they showed up there much either.
0: Yeah, which by the way,
2: we had 105.
0: Did you,
2: bro? And that upper deck that they built, there was a lot of people in there.
0: Did you hear about the lie that was told? What? Do you remember USC and the first crowd came out and said it was 51,000 and change?
1: Right.
0: Turned out there was only 35,000. They rounded up 16 grand to get to 51, and it's still the truth came out eventually, and they only had 35.
2: We had Marshall's band in the old high rise. Like, they were up there. they were so far. I looked up there, and all I could do was laugh. Can nobody hear y'all from up there? Y'all play y'all little hearts out as hard and as loud as y'all want. Ain't nobody but the people sitting up there next to you that are Marshall fans, by the way, as well. Y'all the only ones that going to be able to hear y'all's band. No, your team ain't going to be able to hear you. Nope. And I hear that's all season long, too. They in the upper deck.
0: Is that a Matt Campbell call?
2: I don't know anything.
0: What do you mean?
2: I just saw the band up there. I don't know where that came from, who chose it, why they ended up there, but that is the highest I have ever seen a band in a stadium ever. So good luck with that.
0: Rams -3.5 is currently the line for this game coming up on Netflix later on tonight.
2: They'll cover that.
0: You think the Rams will win by more than 3.5?
2: Yeah, they'll cover that.
1: No Aaron Donald, though.
2: That's all right. They'll cover that.
1: Man.
0: Yeah, he wasn't getting on a plane for that long.
2: They're going to cover that.
1: 15 hours? 16 hours?
0: 16.
1: That's the flight? I could not imagine being on an airplane that long.
0: What's the longest flight?
1: The longest I've been on airplanes, like 8 maybe?
0: We to Dublin was 10 from L.A.
1: That's for you guys, though.
0: Yeah. It's long. It's a long-ass flight.
1: How was that flight coming back, by the way?
2: Yeah, how was that flight coming back?
0: Oh, God. Yeah, we had there was no lay flat coming
1: You at
0: back.
1: Least got taken care
2: hey.
1: Of.
0: Hey! No.
2: Hey!
0: No.
1: No. Just the way there?
0: Just the way there. Then on the way back, crammed 4 in a row. Me next to Lee, next to some old lady who no doubt caught a disease from Lee and is currently dead. She's pushing up daisies right now.
2: Damn.
0: Because Lee was boozing and toast off. And slumped over onto her, and I have one earbud in my left ear so I can hear Lee out of my right ear, and I just hear, hey, hey, and this fragile old woman's trying to push this corpse off of her, and she's like, You're breathing all over me. She like pulled her COVID mask down. So this vagrant who reeked of booze would get off of her. I was crying. I was laughing so hard.
2: I respect it. Just like I respect pickup trucks, then those ones that are built to get it done without making a fuss. That's the Nissan Frontier, built for the work week, ready for the load up on the tailgate weekend. That's right. That's the 2026 Nissan Frontier.
0: It is Two Pros and a Cup of Joe here on Fox Sports Radio. Up next, we close up shop with the leftovers right here on FSR.
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0: Two pros and a cup of Joe, Fox Sports Radio. LeVar Arrington, Brady Quinn, Jonas Knox with you here. Coming up tomorrow on the show, some Quinn's wins, maybe the return of picks against the spread. All of that fun stuff on a Football Friday will be yours, 6 a.m. Eastern Time, 3 o'clock Pacific. 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
0: All right, Larray Ray. What do we got?
32: Well, I was going to do real news today, but I guess we're going to tell a life story instead. On my way to work last night, I almost did not make it in. I am just driving, having the window down, because it's hot here in Los Angeles. It's like 105 yesterday, and on my way to work, it was still 90. So I had the breeze going, nice night, evening, and then all of a sudden, the biggest cockroach I have ever seen in my life flew into my driver's side window. Caused me to almost swerve. Like, I was like, oh my gosh, he flew right onto my dashboard and then scurried across my dashboard, flew past my face onto my driver's side door. I immediately pull over. I search my whole car. I'm like, where did he go? Did he get out? Is he in here? I can't drive. There's no way I can drive. And then I'm like, oh, he must have jumped out the window. That's nice of him. I get back in my driver's seat and he pops off of my, you know, your touchscreen. He was up on the touchscreen. Oh. And then he jumped down to the floor. And I'm telling you, this is the biggest cockroach I have ever seen. It's bigger than my thumb. It's bigger than your finger. Maybe not your finger, Var. But, like, way bigger than my finger. And, like, it's
2: crazy. Interesting.
32: Oh, my gosh. I literally had to pull over. I'm screaming on the side of the road. I couldn't drive my car. It is still parked.
1: Just be little Jonas in his small hands.
0: Yeah. How
2: could you? Small, soft hands, too.
0: How could you?
1: Well, very, very, very lotion.
2: It's very clear that you relate men to roaches.
32: Well, you know,
2: I did take that away from the story,
32: No, no. If you're just trying to figure out how big this cockroach is.
2: He was bothering you and scaring you.
32: It was about the size of my hairbrush handle. Like, that's how big this cockroach is.
2: But you didn't reference the cockroach as a her or she. You referenced.
32: It's a him for sure.
2: It was a him?
32: It's a him for sure.
0: Now, okay. You think it's still in the car?
32: It's definitely still in the car. Last I saw it, it was underneath my gas pedal.
2: Mm.
32: So it went up.
2: I would have stomped the hell out of that floor.
32: had sandals on.
2: I would stomp the hell out of that floor.
32: I was like, I can't. I was literally hyperventilating on the side of my car. I called in. I was like,
2: I don't understand why y'all panic over bugs. Just like, I've never heard of death by one cockroach. I just never heard of it. Just do away with the cockroach.
32: Seriously, why do we even have them?
2: I mean, owls eat them. They're a healthy really? Snack for owls.
32: We need more owls then and less cockroaches. I can't do
0: one,
32: this.
0: One, two,
2: three cockroaches.
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0: So like, I just like, you know,
1: pretty sure
0: and
1: Mark Willard, also a massive Pearl Jam fan. So
0: oh,
1: maybe...
0: good tease. What's happening coming up later on the show?
1: 12:30. Mark Willard's going to be here. I already said that.
0: Pearl Jam's going to be here with Mark Willard.
1: Yeah, but we let's talk about that game from last night first. We'll talk baseball in just a little bit because there is some fascinating things happening, specifically with the Padres, specifically with that Farrell boy himself, Jackson Farrell Merrill. Yeah, nicely done. And we'll get into it all here on the show today. But I do want to start with last night's NFL football game because that was what was promised, right? It was awesome. Football was back. It was in the air. And what we got was kind of a dud. Now, I think that there's a lot of reasons. First of all, it was a defensive slugfest, no matter what you talk about. Those just oftentimes aren't quite as interesting. But Seattle's defense is terrific. New England's defense is terrific. And there is the old adage, the defense is ahead of the offense, right? We hear that each and every single year in basketball and football. It doesn't really matter. But the defense is ahead of the offense right now, and those are two of the better defenses in the NFL going head-to-head. That game played out almost identically to how the Super Bowl played out. Just Sam Darnold wasn't in this one, so it wasn't as much of a blowout. You know what I mean? Sam Darnold getting hurt 5 games into the season. No one's prepared for that. Drew Locke was a deer in the headlights for the first 20 minutes he played, and then he started to put together something really nice. But I think there are some big takeaways from last night's game. Takeaway number one for me, Jadarian Price is the real deal Holyfield, man. Jadarian Price back up at Notre Dame to Jeremiah Love. Is already a tier one starter in the NFL running back. He is fast. He gets to the edge quick. He can bowl people over. I had a lot of fun watching Jadarian Price, which makes me sick because he's a Seattle Seahawk. Also, Jaxon Smith-Njigba might be the best wide receiver in the NFL. Maybe that's a little bit of an overreaction right away, but he made Drew Locke look pretty damn good, especially in the second half. That 4th-and-1 conversion where Jaxon Smith-Njigba took it to the house for the touchdown was as good of a play from an NFL wide receiver as we've seen in a while. Because not only was it was a pretty easy catch, it was a little slant route, but then he made 5 different people miss on his way. I don't think he was touched. And 5 different Patriots had a shot at him. So that dude is for real. He and Ja'Marr Chase are probably going to go back and forth this year for who the best wide receiver in football is. And then finally, maybe the biggest takeaway of the night, what the hell, Drake May? Like, seriously. honestly. Drake May goes from being an MVP candidate a year ago, one of these up-and-coming superstars at quarterback position, where all offseason, all we've heard is that, oh my God, Drake May's been cooking. Drake May's been cooking. He's about to be so good this year, you don't even know what's coming. MVP season for Drake May as he takes the Patriots back. He looked lost. I get it. Romeo Doubs had a couple of bad drops. Drake May looked lost. Pretty embarrassing night one for him. Now, you're in Seattle. That's a really tough place to play. It's a really good defense you're playing against. A.J. Brown gets hurt pretty early in the game. All of these are good excuses. Sure, Romeo Doubs dropped a couple passes. One of them, by the way, if he caught it, the Patriots probably go on to win that game. But Drake May had very little impact on that game last night to me, and I was a little disappointed after seeing what a step forward he took a year ago. All of a sudden, you play against a good defense and you just crumble? That's what I saw.
0: Well, he had an impact. It was very negative.
1: Well,
0: I mean, he lost them the game. Yeah, he lost them the game. I mean, the guy, he looked like CJ Stroud out there, right? Like, you have a great season, and then you come out and you lay an egg. And I mean, you've been saying it all season. This guy has the feeling of overrated around him, right? Like, that doesn't mean that he doesn't have the talent. That doesn't mean he's not any good. It just means that maybe the season that he had last year optically was really solid, but
1: because he was playing against bad defenses,
0: right,
1: we know
0: the caveats that came with that, and that's why now he comes against a very good defense on the road, NFL season opener, and he does, you know, he does a terrible job game managing, finding his guys. You're right. Yeah, there were some drops, but I don't think those drops weren't going to impact the game. They were going to lose that game regardless.
1: The Romeo Doubs drop.
0: It may have helped New England have a chance, but it wasn't going to be the differentiating factor in whether or not they were actually, like, we don't know, like, something else could happen, right? He could have thrown a pick the next play. Who knows?
1: He did. So on that Romeo Doubs one.
0: Right. Well, fair enough. Exactly. So I think that if you consider all the factors, he played like a D-plus quarterback, maybe even worse out there. And at a time when the stars lined up for him to really impress after Sam Darnold went down. Like, to lose to Drew Locke that way, not a good way to start the season for this Patriots team.
1: How about this? 858, if you think last night's game was a bad watch, you don't deserve to watch football for the rest of the year. J-Riff.
0: I didn't say it was a bad watch. I said baseball is more interesting.
1: Baseball was pretty fire last night. Let's see. 913 says, as a man named Jeremy, I always hated that song. Okay, Pearl Jam hate coming in hot. 913 also says, Merrill's six RBIs were insane.

0: Eddie.
1: He's heating up, but I say keep him at a spot in the middle of the lineup. He struggled as a leadoff at two spot. Keep the momentum going. Well, we'll get plenty of Merrill talk on the show today. 619 says tonight's game is going to be a dud, too. Niners get mollywopped.
2: That's not a dud. Niners getting mollywopped is not a dud. That's the thing we're all rooting for. That's going to have my interest. I cannot be more present for a football game.
1: If anything,
2: than watching the Niners get mollywopped.
1: If anything, people should be rooting against the Rams. The Rams are like the odds-on favorite. The Rams are the people who everyone says they're going to just walk their way to a Super Bowl this year. The Rams are the ones who added two of the best defensive pieces in the NFL over the offseason. And by the way, neither of them are named Aaron Donald, who they also added this offseason. Like, the Rams are the one who should be getting the hate and the ire. The Niners are this upstart team who's trying to go up against the substation each and every week, bring in lovable veteran Mike Evans to go with the lovable Mr. Irrelevant quarterback. Like, the Niners should be the ones who have the country's hope and dreams tonight. The Rams are the big evil demon at the top with Matthew Stafford's stupid fake teeth and his bad back and Sean McVay's fake hairline.
2: What's with all the hold on? First of all, you think Sean McVay has plugs?
1: Oh, for sure.
2: I mean, that guy's 100%. Always had a nice head of hair.
1: No,
2: I don't know.
1: Has it? His first year as a coach, he was bald.
2: He's not Will Arnett.
1: He had a big bald spot. His first year as a coach.
2: Oh, you're talking. Okay, well, hold on. He had a bald spot on the back of his head. That's different than his hairline.
1: It's fake hair. And that's fine if you want to do that.
2: Nah, he didn't pull Will Arnett. No way. I think the front hair is the hairline has been consistent.
1: Some of us like to go bald gracefully.
2: And what's with all the shame? Hold on. What's with all the shaming, man?
1: I've had a stomachache since I woke up.
2: Because you know why it is. You know why it is, Sandy. Well, you know why it is, texters and listeners. It's because you have no other way to project about the Rams because they're so good. And you know that they're probably going to destroy your team. So the only way that you could feel better is by attacking them emotionally.
1: Stop trying to stoicism me. Let's
2: they're
1: do the
2: ugly. The Rams are ugly.
3: Your lunch break is here. Ready to go back to the office and knock the socks off your friends?
4: I mean, coworkers.
3: It's time for the top stories of the day. The Big Three.
5: I'm Jay Riff. I like AI and I like to talk crap to Fletch. Yam, yam, yam, yam, yam.
1: That's you. That's what you sound like. All right, where are we going, Jared?
2: I'm having a fun time. I'm having a really fun day right now. I hope you are, too. Talk Back Mike coming up a little bit later on. The Big Ten is opening the replay review room to viewers. They're going to allow the broadcast inside. There's going to be mics. There's going to be different camera angles. We will get to see the review process because there have been questions about the Big Ten's integrity when it came to Washington, now Western Michigan, and Michigan.
1: Goody.
2: And this now we get to go inside and actually watch the sausage being made.
1: So they're saying, hey, we're going to cheat once, and you're not going to be able to see that. But from now on, you're going to be able to see us now.
2: Well, no, they got caught cheating. They probably have been cheating for a while.
1: This is as good as an admission of guilt, by the way, in my opinion. And not that anyone needs an admission of guilt. We all watched it unfold. But I'm telling you, this Western Michigan-Michigan thing is going to have damning effects far longer than just 1 week, and then we all forget about it. I will stand on that. I will not let people forget about it. It was robbery, highway robbery, and corruption at its greatest form that we can all do nothing about. So congratulations to the Big Ten. What's next?
2: Tough night for STFC last night, man. So it felt like they were off to a hot start, and then they go down 3-1. Nice to see Cendric Mukumbu get on the board, but it was a penalty kick and stoppage time, really just to limit the damage. But, man, the boys, the road has not been kind to San Diego FC, and this time the road feeling that we got in Orlando had made its way back to Snapdragon Stadium, and a team in San Jose that had been sliding a little bit was able to steal one on home turf for San Diego FC.
1: Tough. And they're kind of right on that edge of the season being over because of missed postseason opportunities. And really, it's a big look in the mirror. Like, the red cards have stacked up this year. I don't know who could overcome that. Another red card last night. Disappointing for STFC, who, after all the excitement of a year ago, I think we all just kind of expected them to be right back in that mix. Sports are hard. And STFC is learning that. After a year of a lot of success, people may be caught up to their film a little bit, understood the system a little bit. The red cards have to be fixed, absolutely have to be fixed. And then we'll see what happens the rest of the year. But, man, they're kind of teetering right now.
2: Yeah, discipline in the attacking third, or lack of discipline has been an issue, and the attacking third finishing has been an issue as well. I said that baseball was more interesting. There's a lot of reasons why. The Mets blew an 8-0 lead late in the game to the Marlins and then ended up winning 15-14 in extras. Jose Altuve got his 2,500th hit. The Yankees hit their first Grand Slam of the season. The most important, I think, that matters of all of the nuance that happened yesterday across Major League Baseball was that the Padres' next opponent, the San Francisco Giants, they erased a 6-1 deficit with a 6-run eighth inning, beating St. Louis 7-6 and sweeping the series. All 6 runs in that rally came with 2 outs. This is a huge caution to me as the Padres make their way up to San Francisco at a critical time this season.
1: I'm trying to look it up on the fly because I think I saw this last night. Was that the first sweep of the Giants season? I think it may have been. If not, there hasn't been
2: a team that was second eliminated in Major League Baseball from the playoffs is sweeping a team that actually had its sights maybe set on the third wild card if things swung their way and like ended their season effectively.
1: Think about who the Padres play coming up pretty soon here. The Giants, Rockies, obviously.
2: Marlins, Dodgers.
1: Shut up, Jared, if I'm doing a thing.
2: Diamondbacks.
1: Yes, those teams.
2: You asked the question. I thought it was open to answer.
1: Think about who then, the Padres play coming up soon. Oh,
2: you know what? That's fair. That's fair. That's not a question.
1: Giants, Rockies, Marlins, Dodgers, Diamondbacks. 4 of the 5 remaining teams you play against in series would love to ruin the Padres season. And they're all going to have an opportunity to do just that. The Giants being hot at the wrong time is going to be a problem for the Padres. Playing on the road in Colorado is always a problem for the Padres. And then the Marlins, maybe they're still in the hunt. Maybe they're not. Probably not. But they're going to be playing against you. And then, of course, you finish up with the Dodgers. Would the Dodgers love anything more than to knock the Padres out of any sort of postseason competition? The answer is no. The Dodgers would love to do that more than just about anything. And then, of course, the final series of the season against the team that you'll be booing for in playoff position. So it's going to be tricky for sure. Padres have what it takes, especially if Jackson Merrill's playing like he played yesterday. But they're going to have to go through, what do they call it? Like when you fall down a hill with just cactuses on the side? Kind of feels like that's the Padres' end of the season. And hopefully they can come through it.
2: Tumbling down? What are you talking about?
1: In cartoons.
2: With cactuses on the side?
1: In a cartoon, when someone tumbles down a hill and there's just cactuses everywhere, it's like you just get hit over and over and over
2: again. Are you watching like Coyote and the Roadrunner? What are you talking about?
1: It's a good show. That's a really good show. Lots of life lessons learned from that show.
2: And this is, it explains a lot why you are where you are right now, that Mark you took Willard, that show as your life leader.
1: Coming up in 15 minutes, but coming up in about 10 minutes, Godsmack tickets on the line. If you want to win them, hang on through this commercial break. 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
0: Hey, Alfie. 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
1: 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You could win them. 877-767-4760 is the phone number to call. Keep that in mind for about 5 minutes from right now when we give you the cue to call. Sheriff and I were just having a conversation during the commercial break about being a fan and what it does to you. Life would be easier if we weren't, right? Like, life would be a lot less stressful if you didn't care so much about your favorite team, whether it's the Padres here in town or whether you're like me and you have this unhealthy obsession with your football team. I get it, and it's part of what making why this station exists is because there are fans. But it also really sucks sometimes.
2: Well, let's finish this conversation because I do think it's interesting. I think that a lot you told me, like, this is the one thing that you get stressed about, which is 49ers. And I know, as much as we all want to S on Fletch right now, let's just have some empathy, right? Because Fletch is very much a human being, as much as we want to see him as this, you know, different, you know, this different being in our lives. But I think that it's easy. Like, sports is a place for us to be able to channel the stress that we may be feeling, but not necessarily feeling. You know what I mean? Like, it exists in our worlds, but we're not paying attention to it. And then we have sports, and sports is a place for us to put it. So if you didn't have the 49ers, if you chose not to have that passion and have that outlet for your stress, my guess is you will find that stress somewhere else. So, like, I don't know if life would be easier. Honestly, it's kind of nice that this is the place where your stress exists.
1: It's a good
2: point. If your stress existed somewhere else, that's a tough spot to be in. So, you know, as frustrating as it could be, I do think life would be worse if you didn't have something like this in your life.
1: Probably. But
2: I'm premeditatively apologizing for your disappointment.
1: Because they're going to lose tonight? Is that what you're saying?
2: If that's how you want to take the implication, I'm not going to argue with you.
1: I already took them +3.5. Don't worry. So it's going to hurt my wallet too. I always say I'm not going to bet on the Niners at all this year. I'm not going to do it. And then I always do.
2: So, it's so self-sabotaging, dude. It's so self-sabotaging. Not only are you, like, you are just you are betting on yourself to be disappointed.
1: Yep, that's what happens. All right, Padres last night get a big win, or yesterday get a big win. Hottest first pitch in Petco Park history. How about that? We had a bunch of our sales team who were at the Padres game yesterday, and they were melting, as I'm sure a lot of you were, too, who were listening. But ends up being a wild freaking game. So, what, two out of three games against the Nationals, they have to come from behind to win. The only one they didn't, by the way, was the one I was at, so maybe I'm the good luck charm for the Padres. But yesterday was fantastic, man. Jackson Merrill just powering the Padres all the way through. Although, if we're going to really settle down here and find something to complain about, Craig Stammen, what the hell are we doing, dude? Seriously. Like, seriously, like, I've been pretty critical of Stammen this year because I just think the Padres are a little bit of a sloppy baseball team. How the hell do you not know the rules enough to know that Walker Buehler has to come out if you make two mound visits in the same inning? Like, that's inexcusable, man. And I know everyone's just fine and dandy because the Padres ended up winning and Jackson Merrill had this big game. You make that mistake in the playoffs? Like, you're talking about fireable offenses. This was pretty putrid by Craig Stammen, and I feel like people need to be a little more upset about it than they are. Winning cures everything, and that's true. But that's a little bit disturbing for your manager, the guy who's supposed to know all the rules. Like, Fernando Tatis runs inside the baseline, gets thrown out of the game because he doesn't know the rules. Whatever. Fine. You live with that. Craig Stammen getting thrown out for making two mound visits in the same inning? Come on. Is this Little League? What are we doing? Nice game, Jackson Merrill. Two homers. Awesome.
2: And yeah, you're right. He helped. These guys are making the manager look a little bit better. He makes boneheaded decisions. He doesn't manage the bullpen the right way sometimes. Sometimes the lineup looks a little wonky, and yet here they are sitting in the postseason. And also, like, they could end up, through all of this, being a second wild card. Like, there's
1: The Cubbies are sucking.
2: The scale of where the Padres are and how quickly and drastically it can shift day to day is so ridiculous right now. And like, I do feel like part of this, like, Stammen is getting shielded a bit by all of this because there's enough intrigue, there's enough hope, they're playing good enough, and enough decisions are being made where I think it's easy to kind of overlook some of this. But you're right, those little nuances, the base, because you're right, Fernando should, it's fine if Fernando doesn't know, but somebody needs to tell him, man, your player should know the rules to the game. Right. You're telling me that in practice, Fernando's not running the bases enough, or he hasn't shown that. And you're like, wait a second, we should probably just remind him. Like, come on. Like, this is your
1: Fernando
2: job.
1: Fernando knows the rules. He was saying it was inconsequential to the play.
2: Of course he's saying
1: also,
2: it. But
1: like, that's just an somebody's example got from a week ago. Craig Stammen yesterday. Come on, dude. This is
2: But I'm just saying there's connecting points. And we've talked about the base running. We've talked about some of the bound decision making over the past couple of months. So, like, yeah, like, I do think part of it's being shielded, but I don't know if we want to necessarily forget some of this stuff because it is important for the future of the Padres to consider how some of the basics and some of the foundations to Major League Baseball have been abandoned by Stammen at times.
1: Kyle Hart saved his ass yesterday. That's all I know. All right. Sure. Mark Willard coming up next. We'll preview tonight's Rams-Niners game. Also talk about the Padres' next opponent, the San Francisco Giants, with Marky Mark coming up next. San Diego Sports 760 live on the iHeartRadio app right now. 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
0: Next. Hey, Alfie. What can I get for you?
17: Hey, Nora. Just a nice latte, please. How was your weekend?
0: Not bad, thanks. Mainly working here. You?
17: Me? Well, I was battling gods in the afterlife realm, and after lunch, I fought mercenaries. Ooh, could I get oat milk with that latte, please?
0: Yeah, of course.
17: And then Sunday was mostly fighting supervillains. So a pretty chill weekend. Ooh, and I'll grab an almond croissant, too.
0: Wait, what? That didn't actually happen, right?
17: It happens on PS5.
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2: Here's what's trending from the iHeart Sports Network, presented by Lowe's. Jackson Merrill homered twice and drove in six as the Padres were able to take down the Nationals yesterday, 9-2. That was a sweep. Day off today. They're in Colorado to take on the San Francisco to take on the Giants starting tomorrow. They'll be on to Colorado thereafter. Seahawks able to get the opening night win against the Patriots, on to try and defend their Super Bowl tonight on San Diego Sports 760. 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
1: San Diego Sports 760. How about a big shout-out to Chris out in El Cajon winning those Godsmack tickets. Thank you for being here, Chris. Always appreciate you listening. Ben Fletcher with you till 2 today. J-Riff is going to take over after that. Schaefer and Sliwa, your drive home, plus a coach's show. Early edition tonight starting at 4:30 with Sean Lewis, the head coach of the Aztecs. Right now, Mark Willard jumping on. Mark Willard, the host of Willard and Dibbs up in the Bay Area. Also on Fox Sports Radio. You hear him every once in a while here on 760 on the weekends. Plus a college professor. What else can't Mark do? How you doing, Mark? Appreciate you coming on.
20: I could not be doing better, Ben. We made it. The football season is here. The sun is out. Let's ride.
1: It's exciting, man. Last night, defensive slugfest. Got to see the Seahawks kind of put in their best work without Sam Darnold after the first five plays of the game. Did you take anything away from that big time?
20: Well, I took away from it what I was already kind of thinking going into the season, which is that we collectively as an NFL fan base, we forget that every season is a new season. We tend to think that we're picking up right where we left off when we last saw these teams, and I just don't think that's the case. Every team has got additions, subtractions, and a whole new journey to embark on, and then obviously you need to be blessed with health We came up with this, I happened upon this number just a couple of days ago. The final four teams in the NFL last year, the teams that made the conference championship, were four of the five healthiest teams on the index the entire year. So I know that that doesn't necessarily jive with our whole love of, well, who's the best team and who stepped up when it mattered and all that stuff. Sometimes it's just who's got their people in the end. And so the Seahawks had a very fortunate year last year, and it took one series for them to not be as fortunate this year. I know they got the win, but when your quarterback goes out, it is a hell of a challenge. And I think the Seahawks, I know it sounds like the news is good on him, but I think it's going to be tougher sledge here for some of these teams than maybe we think.
1: It is crazy. I had flashbacks as soon as he started running, but Jadarian Price looks like the real deal, man, for Seattle. And if you're a Niners fan, kind of scary seeing someone like Jadarian Price joining an offense that already has Jaxon Smith-Njigba.
20: Look, he's a good player. He's an exciting young player. I have no doubt that within a well-coached structure like that, he's going to succeed. He looked like he's, you know, he runs hard. He's got young, fresh legs. So no doubt. Right? I'm not saying the Seahawks aren't good. They're obviously good. They found a way to win that game anyway. But I just see all of these teams, Rams and Niners included tonight, a lot of things, a lot of questions and everything to still come together.
1: All right, Mark, let's talk about it. So much has been made of the sleep schedule, the travel schedule between the Rams and the 49ers. What research have you come up with to determine which one is actually better, going 2 days before or going a week and a half before?
20: Well, as somebody who has never, like, I've been to Europe, but that's as far as I've gone. I sort of defer to others on this. My wife has done a lot of international travel. She says the Rams are doing this right because you stay on the body clock of the West Coast. And obviously, in Australia, it's tomorrow and very, very early right now. So in other words, if you acclimate to that, then the 49ers are essentially getting up at 5 in the morning to go play a 10:30 a.m. football game. Maybe that's not the right thing to do. Then again, it sounds like hell to me what the Rams are doing and did. So that doesn't sound any fun either. And then the other thing, when this is really my big takeaway, Ben, it probably is just much ado about nothing. Like, there's so much adrenaline that's going to be flowing through these dudes when this thing kicks off tonight. So my guess is, you know, someone's going to play better and they're going to win the game. And then we're going to be like, oh, it was the travel schedule. I think it's a piece of the whole puzzle, but not a big one.
1: All right, well, let's talk about some of the injuries like we talked about with the Seahawks. But the 49ers, obviously, it's been an eventful camp. Mike Evans popping up on injury reports. George Kittle, Nick Bosa, who knows if they're going to be able to go. Christian McCaffrey's name floating around once again. Is this just a continuation of last season? Are all those guys full go? Are the Niners maybe drumming it up a little bit to get the Rams thinking about that as well? Where are the Niners health-wise right now?
20: I think that they could not be more thrilled with where they are, and I really mean that. I know that the defensive line suffered a couple of new injuries this week, and that's a bummer, and that is no doubt a problem that they didn't necessarily see coming. But I think a lot of those names you just brought up, that was load management. I think if you had said to any 49er fan throughout the summer that you will arrive for week one, George Kittle will play, Nick Bosa will play, your quarterback is healthy, your running back is healthy, your wide receivers, Mike Evans, they're healthy. This team is kind of, quite frankly, got the smallest injury report that I've seen it have in probably 2 or 3 years. There are two players tonight on the injury report. One of them is Alfred Collins, and we already know he's out for the year. The other one is an undrafted free agent by the name of James Thompson, who, because he's a defensive tackle, is probably going to need to get in there and contribute. But that's it. That's the injury list. So I know what everybody heard throughout the offseason. I do think it's a carryover from last season because we're just so used to the Niners being injured that anytime anybody had a hangnail, everybody freaked out and went, here we go again. I think the Niners are feeling pretty good about their health status right now.
1: Mark Willard joining us on San Diego Sports 760. Mark, what is the sentiment up in the Bay Area about the substation? Like, we hear so much about it. Is there any realistic stuff to it?
20: No, there's not. And I think that, you know, it goes right in line with what I was just saying. Like, I even saw a Cowherd this morning, and so many people have trumpeted this. Oh, it was the off season from hell. And I keep wanting to say to them, tell me how. The substation, that's a social media dynamic. Kyle Shanahan got into a car accident. Sure, that's unfortunate, but that's a personal thing. And everybody's lucky to be healthy and okay. And he's on the other side of it. The owner got popped for solicitation. Again, ownership structure, that's not going to matter on third down tonight. Brandon Ayuk's Instagram, you can pile all these things up and they've got nothing to do with football. So I just think that while up here too, the sentiment is the same. There are a lot of people that buy into a lot of this. My take is 95% of this is social media noise. Niners are a big fan base, a big brand, and there are a lot of shows out there that know they can get clicks if they keep talking about it.
1: It's a great point. Mark Willard joining us on 760. Let's go over to the Rams. Mark, you look at what they did this offseason. It's the opposite of an offseason from hell, right? You add Trent McDuffie. You add Myles Garrett. You bring back Aaron Donald. This defense on paper looks absolutely terrific. But do you feel like maybe the Rams are too much of the offseason darling right now and they're not quite as good, quite as much of a lock for the Super Bowl as everyone else thinks?
20: Well, they're definitely not a lock for the Super Bowl. Let me say this first and get this out front. The Rams are damn good. They already were. And they brought in a bunch of really good players, and that never hurts. So do I think that they are a force to be reckoned with? I absolutely do. But that's not due. They might have been the best team in the NFL last year. So they were already a force and a problem. And as far as the entire, like, are they a lock to be there in the end, is just not the way football works. We've learned this. The number that popped around this week that I thought was a great one. And Ben, if you haven't heard this, you can use this for the rest of the show if you want. In the last 30 years, 20 teams have been a plus 500 or better Super Bowl preseason favorite. Like the Rams are, they will be the 21st team in the last 30 years to have these kinds of odds. How many of those previous 20 do you think won the Super Bowl?
1: Zero. Saw that stat a couple weeks ago. Loved it.
20: Row. Exactly. None of them. This is what I'm talking about with the journey and the gap between the really good teams and the great teams. It's not that big. And then you got to be blessed with health. And then it's all got to come together. I'm sure the Rams are good. And I'm sure they're going to have a really good team, but they've got a battle on their hands too.
1: Man, I can't wait till the 49ers are back on this side of the ocean, right? It just feels like such a pain in the ass to do this week one. But here we are, Mark. Finally, Dejon Stribling. I love the kid. Is he awesome or am I overhyped?
20: No, I'm buying in. I think that one of the things people do is they're like, you know, oh, he's never played in a game before. Preseason doesn't matter. There's some truth to all of that, but what does matter is what coaches and teams and players see in practice on a day-in and day-out basis. And this guy has hit absolutely every mark. There's a reason they picked him where they did. I talked to some coaches right after the draft who were like, you can take your mock drafts and throw them out the window. This guy is an absolute dog. They loved him. He does not have a weakness in his game. He's going to be thrust into a big role earlier than they planned even because of the injury to Ricky Pearsall. So I don't know how quickly it'll come together. I don't know necessarily what the full list of opportunities will be. But I am a buyer in the Dejon Stribling hype. No question about it.
1: Mark, you're the best. Hey, the Giants just got a sweep. Are the Padres need to be worried about this? Are the Giants all of a sudden good at baseball again?
20: Listen to me closely, Padre fans. If you're losing after eight innings, you got them right where you want them. Don't worry about a thing. You'll score five runs in the ninth if you need it.
1: Right on. Mark, thank you for your time, brother. Appreciate you always. Hope the family's doing well.
20: Anytime, buddy. Good to hear you.
1: Mark Willard joining us there. You find him Willard and Dibbs up in the Bay Area, 95.7 The Game. Always appreciate Mark's time. Hey, it's San Diego Sports 760. Coming up on the other side, we'll reset the talk back. My question for you to win those Boots and Brews tickets. We also have some San Diego Wave tickets for you, so stay tuned here on San Diego Sports 760 live on the iHeartRadio app.
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0: Next. 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
0: 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Mainly working here. You?
5: Me? 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
0: Yeah, of course.
5: And then Sunday was mostly fighting supervillains. 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Oh, and I'll grab an almond croissant, too.
0: Wait, what? 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
24: 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San Diego's been well run to some extent. 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
1: San Diego Sports 760. Ben Fletcher, got my buddy Jay Riff with me. Cruise until 2 o'clock today. Early coaches show tonight, the Sean Lewis coaches show, as the Aztecs get ready for UCLA coming up this weekend. It's at 4:30 tonight, a special edition of the Sean Lewis coaches show. The Aztecs head coach is going to preview this week's big game up at the Rose Bowl against UCLA. The Sean Lewis coaches show all season long right here on your home for the Aztecs, San Diego Sports 760. Looking forward to see what San Diego State has for those Bruins. Steve Hartman's Bruins. going to be a fascinating game up at the Rose Bowl. Last time the Aztecs were at the Rose Bowl, went pretty well. 2019. That was a San Diego State W. We'll see what happens coming up this weekend. Looking forward to it. We'll be on the air 2:30-ish on Saturday. Myself and J.R. Tolver, John Schaefer, Rich Armberger will have the call starting at 4:30 Saturday. All right, let's see. Text line here, 858. Can you believe Drake, the schedule may almost finessed an MVP away from Matthew Stafford last year? There are real human beings who looked us dead in the eye and said May is an elite quarterback. Yeah, 858, I tend to agree with you, pal. Same 858 number also saying, holy hell, man, just rename the segment 49ers Hour with Mark Willard. When else am I going to bring a guest on to talk about the Niners? Like, they play tonight. It'd be the same. If the Tennessee Titans were playing tonight, I would bring on a Titans guest.
2: Who?
1: I don't know. I'd find one. I have a black book.
2: Okay, well, can you bring on a Titans guest next time they have a Thursday night football game?
1: Do they have any standalone games this year? I'm pretty sure the Titans are cheeks.
2: Well, they might have a Monday night game. They probably got buried on Monday night.
1: I think everyone
2: don't have a Thursday night.
1: No, didn't they change the rules? Not everybody has to have a standalone game.
2: No, I think you can be excluded now.
1: I haven't looked at the Titans schedule closely enough. But what I'm saying is, if we have a Titans game on a standalone Monday night, Thursday night, Wednesday, whatever game, I will try to find a Titans guest, okay? But today, the Niners play in primetime. My Rams guest said no. I'm sorry. So I went to Mark. That's just what happened. Sorry, I get excited about these things. Love you, 858. Thank you for listening.
2: Excited is too positive of a connotation for how you're acting.
1: By the way, I gave a shout out to Chris in El Cajon. He was like, man, I didn't even think I could win on the radio. You can win. It's easy. Just call when we ask for it. So Chris is going to Godsmack. If you want to go see the San Diego Wave taking on coming up this weekend, you can win too. In about 5 minutes, we'll give away those tickets. Jarif, do you want to reset the talkback mic question, please?
2: I don't even think we announced the talkback mic question.
1: Really?
2: Yeah, I think this is our first time announcing it.
1: Well, go ahead then. I like this.
2: All right, well, I'm going to announce it, and then we'll reset it. So this is for, what are we attaching to this one?
1: Boots.
2: You just said San Diego Wave.
1: And Brews.
2: Boots and Brews. Okay, good. For Boots and Brews, which, by the way, this is like a big-time giveaway. I've never done Boots and Brews before, and now if I was ever to abuse my power of connections, this is something I would want tickets for. So
1: like if you want power.
2: I don't have power. I just know people who I know of power would also never give me a favor. So anyways, I mean, in this case, that's you.
1: Boots and Brews is a big deal. Billy Currington, Dylan Scott.
2: If you want to go to Boots and Brews, participate in our talk back. My question, you can find out only one completely accurate statistic about your life. What would you want to know? One completely accurate statistic. It could be when will I die? How many sodas have I drinking? You know, how much time have I spent in the car? How much peanut butter have you eaten?
1: I think it's probably a lot. Like, we're talking hundreds of gallons of peanut butter. Gallons. I would say so, yeah. I mean,
2: is peanut butter a liquid?
1: What's a standard Skippy jar size? Because I can go through a lot of those. So that's a good question, J-Riff. This is a fun one. Let's not do the dye thing. That's sad.
2: Well, I was just throwing stuff out there.
1: But like peanut butter, just how many options? Gallons
2: I didn't mean to be. I don't know. I don't like peanut butter. So to me, that sounds worse than knowing when I'm going to die.
1: My brain's really stuck on peanut butter. I'm sure there's a better option for me to choose on one specific stat from my entire life so far.
2: Okay, just really quickly to clarify, you don't measure peanut butter in gallons.
1: Well, no, I know you don't.
2: Are you sure?
1: That would be the right metric for the amount I've eaten over my lifetime would probably be gallons or tubs. How much is in a tub?
2: No, you just measure it in cups, tablespoon, and weight. It would be pounds. How many pounds of peanut butter have you eaten?
1: A gallon is a better visual thing for me because I can think about a gallon of milk. But like a gallon.
2: Yeah, but peanut butter and milk aren't the same thing. Peanut butter is like solid.
1: Okay, fine. Pounds. How many pounds of peanut butter have I eaten in my life? I'm sure that number.
2: I don't know why I'm questioning everything today.
1: Is infuriatingly large, but
2: I'm so sorry. The contrarian comes out of me when I'm tired.
1: That's a good talkback question. I like this one. I'm giving you props here. But yeah, so if you answer that on the talkback mic, you can win a pair of tickets to Boots and Brews Country Music Festival featuring Billy Currington and Dylan Scott Friday, October 2nd at the Del Mar Arena. And by the way, everyone who wins that prize on our show this week, you are qualified to win the grand prize, which is a cabana box, including admission for up to 8 guests, premium arena views, VIP parking, and more. 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Very big concert. Billy Currington, A-lister. This is going to be a lot of fun. So get those talkbacks in. We'll play some of them in the next hour. And let us know if you could identify one stat from your entire life. What would it be? How many hours have you listened to Fletch? If you want to really depress yourself over the last 9 years, that'd be a good one. All right, it's San Diego Sports 760. Coming up in hour number two, we'll get deeper into this Niners-Rams game coming up tonight. I still have some thoughts left over from the Seahawks game a night ago, and I feel like we focused on some of the negatives with the Padres when there really weren't that many. Like Jackson Merrill, the game he played yesterday, man, we were talking to Kevin Acey about it earlier this week, but it's weird. Jackson's had a very weird season because he will go on stretches where he looks like MVP caliber, top of the market, excellent guy that the Padres thought they signed. But then he goes through stretches where he's really, really cold. And he's still been hitting the ball hard, but he's been really, really cold at times this year. He's been a gold glover defensively all season. But Jackson Merrill's had a weird season because his stretches are so confined. He's such a streaky player. I'm telling you right now, if the streakiness of Jackson Merrill can line up with these last five series of the season and hopefully a postseason, Padres have a pretty good shot here, man. But Jackson Merrill is such a catalyst, such an X factor for the Padres. It's good to see him doing well. And when he plays well, the Padres definitely play well.
2: Yeah, you tandem with Fernando playing well, and then Manny getting you a hit here or there. And then
1: Manny's been playing good.
2: Yeah, I mean, if you get those three guys consistently, you know, impacting the offense and moving runners over and then, you know, showing off some power, that's where this team is at its best and its most dangerous. You complement that with the pitching. This is why we believe that they deserve to be in the playoffs, right? And this is why they currently are in the playoffs. So, look, I do think, look, that Arizona losing to Kansas City to me feels like a bad omen for them. That is not a good loss to take right now. So the only thing that would counter it is the Padres self-sabotaging in San Francisco.
1: Hey, the Padres have been so good on the road this year against bad teams. That's sarcasm, by the way.
2: Nice. All right. But yeah, let's not like all facts remain true. Like the road has been rough for them. The Giants are good, and the Diamondbacks are putting them in an opportunity to maybe pull away, and they have to take advantage.
1: That's kind of the problem, though. The Giants aren't good. They just have been good as of
2: the last four
1: days. But the Padres are 3-0 since Manny Machado dyed his hair blonde. True story. True story. Hour two is coming up next. We got tickets to give away in hour number two. Hell, I have some tickets to give away right now. Let's do that now. 4-pack of tickets for the San Diego Wave coming up on September 12th. They are returning to Snapdragon Stadium, and they got the North Carolina Courage. Festivities will include special theme performances and community group activations throughout the match. SanDiegoWaveFC.com to buy tickets. 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We'll go with caller number 5 to win those tickets. Hour 2 coming up next live on the iHeartRadio app.
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2: Here's what's trending from the iHeart Sports Network, presented by Polymarket. Jackson Merrill homered twice and drove in 6 as the Padres beat Washington 9-2. They completed a sweep. They've won 4 straight. They're off today before visiting the Giants tomorrow. Currently sitting in the final wild card spot in the NL. SDFC lost 3-2 to San Jose. Seattle opened the NFL season with a 13-10 win over New England. Drake May threw 3 interceptions. While Sam Darnold is expected to miss week 2 with a hip injury, New England reports A.J. Brown believed to have a high ankle sprain. Tonight, the Rams and 49ers play in Australia at 5:35 Pacific on San Diego Sports 760. And longtime ESPN hockey analyst and former Kings coach Barry Melrose has died at 70.
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1: Hour number 2 here on San Diego Sports 760. Welcome in, everybody. Appreciate you being here. Shout out to Nate the Great for winning those tickets for the San Diego Wave game coming up this weekend. 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Phone lines popped off for those, man. People are excited about going to see the Wave. Jared, they're having a good year, yeah?
2: Yeah, man, they're sitting in fifth right now. Looks like they're playoff bound if they can secure a couple more results. How about that Utah Royals team in Denver? Two new teams in the NWSL showing up. Denver just sitting on the outside looking in, and Utah sitting the spot up ahead of the wave. So it's been kind of a tumultuous season in terms of personnel, in terms of some of the losses, but the team has rallied and they're finding their way to getting hot at the right time, which, as we know, the closer you get to the postseason, that is the name of the game.
1: Vamos wave. That's what I'm talking
2: Vamos
1: about.
2: Vamos wave.
1: Hey, it's San Diego Sports 760. Jeriff, I did want to spend a second on something you mentioned in your update, but Barry Melrose passing away at 70 years old. Obviously, longtime ESPN hockey analyst. He coached a bunch in the NHL as well. Was he the coach of the Kings? I think I have that right.
2: Yeah, Kings.
1: Yeah.

0: see his, you know, his, the, you hear about 1992 and 93 when they lost in the Stanley Cup final to Montreal, like all of these amazing things. And I agree, like hockey was never a part of my sports habits, but I knew Barry Melrose, and he's a lot like some of these other guys, and like John Madden, right? Where like when you in a different way, not the personality, but in the way where like when they talked about their sport, you were gonna listen, and you were gonna walk away having gained something. And that was such a benefit, especially for somebody who like didn't care. Again, I would go on and I'd watch Linda Cohen on SportsCenter, and he'd be on with Linda Cohen. And I would learn something about hockey, and I would have no idea about anything else. But he was just such an interesting and such a personable dude. And I completely agree. Like, you could see the impact that he had on just so many people around the country, around the world, around the sport, and, you know, beyond. So really tough loss.
1: Jarif, I know, like, our generation, like you and me, we're pretty close in age. I'm 30, you're 29. When we were growing up, we might have had the A-Team SportsCenter group. You know what I'm talking about? Like the Saturday mornings when I was 8, 9, 10, 11, 12, 13 years old, in that range, it was pretty stinking elite. Between Stuart Scott, Dan Patrick was still there for a little bit of it.
0: Neil Everett, Linda Cohen.
1: Yeah, it was kick-ass, and I wish SportsCenter was still cool, but maybe it'll get back at some point. I have YouTube TV now, so I can watch, like, cable, which is kind of fun. But yes, obviously, Barry Melrose will be missed. Thank you for everything you did for sports, pal. Appreciate you. All right, let's do this real quick here before we get to the big three. When we're looking at the NFL, obviously, like tonight, it's Niners-Rams, huge game in the NFC West. Last night was the rematch of the Super Bowl. The Super Bowl was a bit boring, and I would say last night falls into a bit boring category. Still had a ton of fun just because football was back on the TV. Anybody who followed my bets yesterday, sorry. Sorry. I bet against Jackson Smith and Jigba. Well, I won't do that ever again. I apologize.
0: Should they take the contract away from Christian Gonzalez?
1: No, he wasn't even guarding him on that play. Like, honestly, Seguin played a hell of a game, dude. I don't know if you saw, but there's, again, part of the reason I love football.
0: I don't know if I saw. I see everything. No, Oregon, I know. Products, but dude. Come on.
1: This got pointed out after the fact. This was pointed out well post game. Like, I was watching pretty late into the night on ESPN, actually, last night while they were doing some of the game recaps. There was a play where Christian Gonzalez had to switch off of, I think he was guarding, I can't remember who he was guarding for the Seahawks, but he switched off onto Jackson Smith and Jigba. And he was guarding Cooper Kupp. That's what he was doing. He was guarding Cooper Kupp, switched over to Jackson Smith and Jigba. And in the middle of that, he was literally shoving, two-hand shoving, the other cornerback who was in his backfield to try to push him onto Cooper Kupp. And it was just such a, like, leadership moment that you only really get in football, where literally, like, you'll see it with the middle linebackers a lot of times will, like, shove guys into the right position. And that's what Christian Gonzalez did last night. Like, he is well-paid, well-deserved, and he had a couple of terrific plays last night. It could have gotten a little more out of hand had he not been doing what he was doing. So, no, I don't think he's overpaid whatsoever. But to anybody who followed my bets last night, I do apologize. I will have some new bets coming up at 145. I already made a little lele for tonight's game. So if you want to check that out, stay tuned till 1:45. All right, let's get to the big three of hour number two. Jarif's going to rip through some of the top stories in the world of sports. Jarif, let's go.
2: Your lunch break is here.
3: Ready to go back to the office and knock the socks off your friends?
2: I mean, coworkers.
3: It's time for the top stories of the day. The big three.
1: All right, Jarif, where are we heading?
0: I think every time reviews are shown, they should always be shown to the broadcast. Like, soccer does a really good job of this. Sometimes the NBA does it. You'll get the live look in Secaucus, New Jersey, which is never a place anybody wants to be.
1: No one's better than tennis. Tennis is the best VAR in the world.
0: Completely. Like, in terms of, like, viewership, understanding, interaction. Like,
1: and they've had it figured out since, like, the 90s.
0: Yeah, they were the first innovator. So now the Big Ten is opening up the replay review room to audiences following the controversy between Western Michigan and Michigan.
1: Is this just going to be the same as, like, what the NFL does when they have one steady camera in the back of the New York offices where there's a group of 10 nerds all looking at screens? Like, is that what they're trying to do here? Or are we actually going to get, like, mic'd up analysis from people who are talking through
0: decisions? Well, we get mic'd up analysis. They all have their, you know, the different networks have their different former referees who all have contracts with them that they put on.
1: Right, but
0: so that's what we'll get. We'll probably get the video feed, and then we'll have that analyst, the former ref who's contracted with the network, to talk over it and talk through what we're seeing. And then after, we'll

0: hopefully we get him mic'd up. I'm more mic'd up. You know, you get the refs and they say, like, after the review, but, like, we need more of an explanation.
1: Right,
0: like, in soccer, they give an explanation. In NBA, we don't get explanations like that in college football.
1: I don't need Mike Pereira and Dean Blandino explaining things to me.
0: No, you want the people in the stadium.
1: Yes, exactly right. Or the people in the replay review.
0: But their job is to review the replay, not to focus on telling you what's going on.
1: Yeah, but if we just had a live mic going while they're talking about it, like, oh, this foot is here. Like, last night, I actually thought there was a situation in the NFL game where they did it really, really well. And the ref did come on after the fact and explain something to us. It was when Drew Locke had both his feet were beyond the line of scrimmage, but his arm was still behind the line of scrimmage and he made a throw. And originally it was ruled as an illegal forward pass. But then the ref came on and said, after review, his arm was still behind the line of scrimmage and the whole body needs to be past the line of scrimmage for it to be a penalty. I actually thought it was handled perfectly. But that was just the ref, the main ref with the field mic who was giving it to us. I wonder if we're going to get to a situation where when they do that steady cam shot from behind all the nerds in New York, we actually hear the conversation.
0: What's with you and what is this
1: going on between the nerds? That's what
0: also
1: we need,
0: is the Jared. Big Ten is the Big Ten. I think they're in Indianapolis. I don't think they're in New York.
1: I'm using the NFL thing as the example.
0: Yeah, but if you're talking, this is why we're not journalists.
1: What are you talking about? I'm literally just giving it an example.
0: Yeah,
1: you were just being a jerk because you didn't get much sleep last night.
0: Okay, two things can be true at the same time. That may be. But, well, also there's never an excuse. We could chill out. But, but like, I don't know, the way you're explaining it, I would walk away thinking that the Big Ten's going to be going to replay review New York, which they might, but I'm pretty sure they're taking us to Indianapolis.
1: I just think
0: it's important we get these things right. Do you care that Jose Altuve reached 2,500 hits?
1: Nah.
0: He's the 103rd player all time.
1: Cheater.
0: How many garbage cans did it take for him to get? Was it 2,500 garbage cans, one per hit?
1: Cheater. Look, Jose Altuve is great, and he's been great for a long time. I think that the cheating thing is maybe a little bit overblown, but it's fun to fall back on. But also, do you think that people in Los Angeles don't say the same thing about Fernando Tatis Jr.? Do you think that people in everywhere else was not saying the same things about Barry Bonds, Mark McGwire, Sammy Sosa? Like, it's just something that's going to follow them around, and that's unfortunate. He is an all-time great. Jose Altuve is an absolute stud, has had an amazing career, and congratulations on hitting that milestone.
0: In the U.S. Open on the men's side, we already know that we had Ben Shelton yesterday versus Francis Tiafoe representing the U.S., so we're guaranteed a U.S. on the men's side, a U.S. representative on the men's side. How about Coco Gauff? She saved two match points. It looked like she was going to be down. She defeated Mira Andreeva 2-6, 7-6, 6-4 late last night. And now she faces Elena Rybakina. Jessica Pegula faces Aryna Sabalenka in the other semifinal. Things are looking good for the U.S. The U.S. hasn't had a male win the U.S. Open. I think, what was it, since like the 80s or even, was it the 80s or 70s? We had my buddy Jonah on and he gave us the stat. But like, this is like good. This is good for U.S. and for tennis to see all of these individuals. And by the way, Coco Gauff, who came out as like this phenom early on and then kind of flamed out a little bit just because the expectations were like impossibly high for somebody her age. She is making a storming comeback and is so much fun to watch right
1: Let's
0: now.
1: Let's go,
0: so,
1: Coco.
0: Good on U.S. Open, man. I think
1: Let's
0: they're holding
1: go.
0: Their own right now.
1: Mommy Pegula, you know I'm rooting for you. And the big foe. I love the big foe, man. Francis Tiafoe, that dude's a dog. So, yes, rooting hard for the Americans.
0: Mommy Pegula?
1: Yeah.
0: Okay, I see it.
1: Well, she's actually daughter Pegula of the Bills ownership group, but I'm a big fan of Miss Jessica Pegula. All right, San Diego Sports 760 coming up next. I don't know if everybody follows La Madre de los Padres, Kwanzaa Jones, on Instagram, but something fascinating hit her Instagram post 2 days ago. I can't believe we didn't talk about it yesterday. I did talk about it yesterday on the other show, but not this show. Let's talk about it coming up next. San Diego Sports 760.
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0: Hi, guys. This is Brian from Alpine. What a great question. Okay, so I would like to know, how many lies have I told in my lifetime? I think that would be scary to know. That's my take. Thanks, guys.
1: Yeah, bye. Brian's a lying son of a gun. Thank you for entering, Brian. Brian has just entered by using the talkback mic to win a pair of tickets to go see Boots and Brews out at the Del Mar Arena. Dylan Scott, Billy Currens are going to be performing Friday, October 2nd. Brian, also, if he wins, is qualified to win the grand prize, a Cabana box, including admission for up to 8 guests, bootsandbrews.com to buy tickets. We got a bunch of these talkbacks. Let's rip through a couple more of them right here. How about we go to Chris?
2: How many country concerts will I go to in my life? I'd like to know that. Seen Dylan Scott once. Ready to see him again. Thank you.
1: Thank you, Chris. Hopefully that number's up in the hundreds. I think I've seen Dierks Bentley alone 5 times in my life, and I'll see him a 6th, I promise you that. Billy Currington, I've only seen once. I would like to see him again. I'm going to try to go to Boots and Brews. Jeremy, what up?
3: Hey, good afternoon, Benjamin Fletcher and Mr. Jonathan Rifkin. This is Jeremy from Oceanside here. And today I would like to weigh in on the talkback question in regards to the stat that you would want to learn the most about. And the stat for me that I would like to learn is the number of hours that I have wasted sitting in my car in California traffic. It's got to be up there in the hundreds of hours, and I would give anything to have that time back.
1: You know, the first time I heard that, J-Riff, I thought he said how many hours I've spent wasted in my car, not spent wasted in my car. Punctuation, I feel like, is very important with that one. You know what I mean?
4: I'm glad you clarified, because I actually heard what you thought you heard, too.
1: Like, drunk in your car.
4: Jeremy, I love you, man. Thank you for participating. Just add a comma.
1: Yeah, there needs to be a comma there, because I thought he was talking about, like, how many hours he spent drunk driving.
4: Wasted.
1: He was talking about wasted
4: in my car.
1: Not wasted in my car. There's a difference. All right, we just got one in from Andrew also. What's up?
5: What up, boys? Indy Drew here. I would say in my lifetime, of all the rounds of golf I've played, I've probably spent around 7,000 hours. Not to mention all the beers on the 19th hole, but it still doesn't make me any good at golf. On a side note, RIP Barry Melrose. He was a legend. Have a great day. Love the show.
1: We love you too, Indy Drew. Thank you for being here. And yes, RIP Barry Melrose indeed. If we're going golf stats, I want to know how many golf balls I've lost.
4: How many if you go 18, how many do you lose, you think, on average?
1: Depends on the day. Sometimes a lot, sometimes hardly any. Like,
4: depends on how much you drank.
1: No, it really has no impact. Sometimes when I'm drunker, I'm better. But I think 2 times ago I played with the same ball for all 18 holes. That never happens. Never happens. Never happens. Shot like a 94 that day. Felt pretty good about it. Nice. Last time I went out, I shot like a 108, and I feel like I lost 20 balls. So it depends. It also depends on the course. At Torrey Pines, it's impossible not to lose 10 balls while you're playing there. And then at like a Muni up in San Clemente, I love that course, the Muni up in San Clemente. You can play the entire round and never lose a ball because there's like no out of bounds. So it depends. But I bet you my number of balls lost over my golf playing time is well into the hundreds. And that's always a sad thing. All right, I teased this. Let's get to it right now. And by the way, everyone who left one of those talkbacks, you are entered to win a pair of tickets for Boots and Brews. We're going to name our winner coming up at 1:45. You still have time to get in this competition. Open up the free iHeartRadio app, search San Diego Sports 760, tap the little microphone icon, and tell us what is one stat you would like to know about yourself for absolute certainty. Do you follow Kwanzaa Jones on Instagram, Jonathan Rifkind?
4: I don't, but I check in on her every time and again.
1: I do follow her. I followed her the second she got here. She posted 2 days ago now a picture of what looks like a road or asphalt. Very, very zoomed in. Blue paint, yellow paint, and asphalt are what's seen on this road. And if you haven't seen it, Kwanzaa Jones on Instagram, pretty easy to find. But I recommend taking a look. It's 2 posts out. It's her second most recent post. And on her caption, now again, half the screen is blue, Chargers blue. The other half of the screen is yellow, Chargers yellow. And in her caption, she says this. Sometimes it's a matter of perspective. Mindset matters. Some people see a sidewalk. I stop because I saw so much more. Color, texture, composition, possibility. Key in on that word, possibility. Then she goes on to say, I've always moved through the world this way, intensely curious. It's not always about what's there. It's also about what else could be. Here's to seeing differently. Lightning bolt emoji. She's not being super subtle. The picture pretty much looks like a Chargers helmet that a kid draws. Is she saying she's trying to bring the Chargers back to San Diego? Like, I don't know how else to interpret that message. And that's what every comment on there says, too. In fact, the top comment says, if you brought the Chargers back and won a championship with either team, you'd go down as the greatest honorary San Diegan of all time. The next one, blue and yellow, bring the Bolts back to SD. All the comments are about that.
4: Is there any chance she's fishing for Charger fans?
1: Maybe.
4: Is there any chance?
1: Like, I don't know.
4: It would take so much to get the NFL to, like, by the way, the city to approve it.
1: Very, very clear, Jarif. I don't think this is going to happen. Like, I truly don't. I just don't see it as a remote possibility for it to happen.
4: She put the little Charger, the little lightning bolt worm on the end of the fishing pole and kind of just sent it into the Charger infested waters. And the only reason I say that is because there isn't a lot of, like, positive Charger anything from people in front of the public in San Diego, right? So maybe she sees an opportunity. And I'm not trying to disparage it in any way. I think it's very interesting. But, like, in no way am I like, look, I love the, I dream too. I dream too. I like to read between the lines. I like to think that I have some depth. But I don't know if, like, there's so much gray. There's too much, like, gray to this sort of, to the even grayer perspective that she's painting. So I don't know. I think it's fun. I think she's kind of fishing for Charger fans. But, you know.
1: Yeah, but to do what? Like, why even post this?
4: Is that why they like her? Why not?
1: Maybe.
4: She wants likes. You liked it. Why'd you like it?
1: I liked it because if that actually happens, I think it
4: but
1: goes
4: that's
1: beyond
4: why.
1: Being an honorary
4: It's a really fun thought experiment.
1: It's crazy is what it is, man. And look, she's got cojones. We know that. Like, they bought the Padres team right before a lockout. Like, she's not afraid to put her money where her mouth is. I don't know if it's a real possibility. I don't think it is. I really don't. Like, I think it would take so much to, A, Spanos doesn't want to sell the Chargers, right? So that's first thing. So the offer is going to have to blow out of the water whatever the Seahawks just sold for, which I'm pretty sure was like $9 billion. Not to mention what the Lakers just sold for, which is $12 billion. And I understand it's different sports, but it's still a rising tide rises all ships or whatever it is they say. And B, like, the Niners might be sold this year with Jed York's situation. You got to admit, like, it's going to take a boatload of cash. It would be astronomical. 15
4: but
1: mil?
4: You also,
1: I don't know.
4: You got to admit that if you're an old ownership group who really nobody likes, you're not making money on your stadium, and you made a terrible decision, business decision, that set your finances and just the entire franchise back years and years and years, don't you think this is a good time to get out and capitalize? Like, the market has never been stronger.
1: Talking about Spanos?
4: Yeah, I'm like, dude, like, he's looking at the Chargers. I'm like, dude, you can look at the Chargers. Look at the Angels. Look what they just sold for.
1: Great point. Look,
4: he could go and make bank on this thing. Get out of here, and maybe the Chargers will be in better hands. I don't know.
1: Again, like, I hesitate to even talk about this because, like, I'm trying not to get my hopes up. How amazing that would be to have an NFL team back here. It'd be incredible. It'd be life changing for so many people. It'd be life changing for the economy of San Diego. It would be amazing. But think about everything that would have to happen. A, you'd have to figure out a price to buy the team at. B, you'd have to figure out a location for a stadium. C, you'd have to build a stadium. We just saw Stan Kroenke do that. He thought it was going to cost him like $3 billion. It ended up costing like $6 billion. So it's like things in California are just tough to get done anyways. I would imagine it's even tougher for this. She posted it. She's the owner of the Padres. I'm fine talking about it. It just seems so far-fetched to me. That it almost is like a little irresponsible to post, but she posted it. So maybe she knows something I don't know. And you know what? There's no way she's talking about anything else. No way. The word possibility is in there. The word what could be is in there. Like, there's so much in there. The lightning bolt emoji is the biggest thing that's in there. And the freaking picture is basically a Chargers helmet. Like, crazy. Could it happen? I hope so. All right, it's San Diego Sports 760. Take a quick break here. We'll talk some Padres on the other side. Plus, get you ready for tonight's game, which you will hear right here on San Diego Sports 760. Niners-Rams, going to be a fun one later on tonight. 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
4: Here's what's trending on the iHeart Sports Network, presented by Colchie. Padres have a day off today after sweeping the Nats. They'll be in San Francisco tomorrow, opening up a three-game series against San Francisco. It's off to Colorado after before returning home against Miami. SDFC lost 3-2 to San Jose yesterday. Seattle opened up the NFL season with a 13-10 win over New England. Drake made three interceptions. Tonight, the Rams and the 49ers play it in Australia, 5:35 Pacific. 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
1: San Diego Sports 760, Ben Fletcher, got my buddy J-Riff with me till 2 o'clock today. J-Riff will keep it going after that for about 30 minutes. Schaefer will be on early today because we're going to have a special edition, early edition of the Sean Lewis Coaches Show. Aztecs head coach jumping on at 4:30 to preview this week's big game at the Rose Bowl versus UCLA. 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Immediately following the Coaches Show tonight, Thursday Night Football, Rams 49ers, Melbourne, Australia, Melbourne, however you say it, down under. That game will kick off around 5:30 here on 760. Let's get a text in here from the 858. We were just talking about that Kwanzaa Jones Instagram post. If you missed it, it was a couple days ago. She posted basically blue and yellow paint on the sidewalk that she was walking by and made a couple of subliminal hints about the Chargers, namely a lightning bolts at the end of that and seeing the possibilities of what could be here. 858 texting in saying Kwanzaa Jones needs to focus on Padres success before she makes another silly post or awkward press conference. It's funny, that press conference is so divisive. I think some people absolutely loved it.
4: We're gonna win it all.
1: Some people like are infatuated her from the get-go. Some people thought it was ultra cringy, and you think whatever you want about it. I liked it. I thought she was fun. So I'd rather have a ton of personality rather than just somebody who's going to not talk at all.
4: Yeah, but you don't want personality to be a veil for...
1: Yeah.
4: Like, you don't want somebody who overcompensates with their personality. You want somebody who's going to back it up. And I'm like, look, they've only been here for a little while. Like, there's been no opportunity for us to really evaluate whether or not this is genuine.
1: I have no idea if she's a good owner or a terrible owner. I have no idea if Jose Feliciano is a good owner or a terrible owner.
4: But I do agree. She should probably prove that she can even own the Padres before she's teasing owning the Chargers.
1: It's a great point. It's like that post just came out of nowhere, dude. Yeah. And again, all we've been told, all we hear, everything I've heard from people who know, from people who don't know, is there's no shot that the Chargers are ever coming back to San Diego. But the one caveat,
4: chance getting an expansion team.
1: Yeah. The other thing you hear is unless someone has unlimited funds. Right. And maybe the Feliciano and Kwanzaa Jones family have unlimited funds. All right. Let's hear from the talkback, Mike, a little bit more. The question on hand today is if you could get one stat from your life, what would you choose? And this is to win some Boots and Brews tickets up in Del Mar in early October. Susan, what's up?
9: One stat I would like to know is how much I truly have laughed in my life. I mean, laughed just incredibly hard. This is Susan from North Park. Thank you and have a great day.
1: Susan, what does the sharpener say to the pencil?
4: Nope, not going to do it.
1: Would you just get to the point already?
4: I'm glad that she said laughed because I thought she said left.
1: Oh,
4: I thought she said when she I thought which I'm like, yeah, somebody took my recommendation.
1: All right, let's hear said, from,
4: I don't know how some I've left.
1: Marcos.
20: Hey. If I could get stats on one thing in my life, it'd be how much money I've wasted on buying girls drinks and TV, trying to hook up with them. That'd be hilarious.
1: Damn, Marcos, how much have you spent? Thousands? Hundreds of
4: Also, is it a waste?
1: No, never.
4: Adding value to people's nights by giving them alcohol? Come on. That's not
1: really
4: a waste.
1: I do love buying people drinks. It's one of my favorite things to do. Kendall gets so mad at me when I do it. All right, let's hear from Avon.
21: Okay, guys, this is Alan from Bay Park. Alan. The stat that I would want to know about myself would be with Grand Theft Auto 6 getting ready to come out. What I want to know is how many people have I killed on Grand Theft Auto 5 in the past decade before Jeez. It goes off into the sunset? Thank you so much. Love the show.
4: Are we talking about like NPCs? Like you're driving around and you're just, you know, you're RPG, you're road raging the sidewalk. Or are we talking about 5M? Or are we talking about online? Like, what are we talking? I feel like there's a scope of how many people you can kill. Like if you kill every NPC, I mean, you could get into the millions in this game.
1: Oh, yeah. Oh, yeah. I don't know what those other things you were talking about. 5M, what's that?
4: That's like you can create a server and people can like play as it's like Cops and Robbers basically, but it's on GTA. It's really fun, but it can get pretty toxic.
1: That's kind of exciting. I'm sure that number is massive, Alan. Thank you for listening to the show, by the way. And cheers to however many more you're going to do in GTA 6.
4: See, I want to know ahead of time how much time I'm going to spend on GTA 6.
1: Yeah, seriously. You know,
4: I want to just premeditate my life.
1: You should come down, J-Riff, because the night it comes out, Travis Dale and I, TD and I, are planning on doing an all-night stream from the 101.5 KGB studios.
4: Oh, where I'm there.
1: We're going to live stream from the second we can download GTA 6 until the show starts in the morning, and we're just going to play all night long and drink a bunch of beer and have a lot of fun and drive around. What's the name? Is it? It's not Los Santos. That's this one. Is it Vice City?
4: They're in Miami now. Yeah, Vice City.
1: And we're just going to do whatever feels natural while we're there. All right.
4: Please don't do whatever feels natural while
1: we're going to have a race to the strip club. First person to get there wins.
4: Okay, that is natural, actually. Let's do that.
1: All right, and I think there's like 7 or 8 strip clubs in the new game, which is crazy.
4: Wait, are you bringing your consoles? How are we doing this?
1: Yeah, dude, we're bringing in TVs.
4: I should bring in my monitors and my PC?
1: Well, let's see. Just bring a PS5 like a normal person.
4: I don't have a PS5.
1: Well,
4: and I know before anybody says, oh, it doesn't come out for a year in PC, I have Microsoft Pass on my PC. We're good. Don't worry.
1: I also read recently it's going to come out on PC at the same time anyways.
4: Yeah, I don't know where all these rumors came from.
1: That's what they did with GTA 5. All right, 484 texting in saying, AJ Brown has plenty of time to read on the sidelines now. Go Birds from Handyman Matt. There are a lot of Eagles fans who are loving the fact that AJ Brown got a high ankle sprain, 20 minutes into his first game with the New England Patriots. That played a huge role in last night's game, by the way. You could see at the beginning of the game, the Patriots were running a whole lot of, like, Drake May roll out to the left, find A.J. Brown on a little dump pass, and let him just get a little bit of momentum going, and it was working well for the Patriots. He gets that high ankle sprain early on in the first quarter, and the game plan wasn't the same after that. So two massive injuries yesterday to two crucial pieces of either team, and the Seahawks are just the one who kind of gritted out to a win. But my number one takeaway, Handyman Matt, from last night's game was that Drake May got outplayed by Drew Lock, and that can't happen for a former almost MVP. All right, 858 texting in about tonight's game with the Rams and Niners. Says, to be fair, Rams left L.A., then came back, so that could mean Chargers have a slim chance, but I'd rather have a new expansion team. Okay, so I was wrong about what that text was about. But yeah, the Rams were in L.A., moved to St. Louis, came back to L.A. Look, impossible is the wrong thing to say about anything in life. Everything is possible. Kevin Garnett told us that. But Kwanzaa Jones putting that up, I just feel like there's a little bit of, are you trying to just give people false hope? Like, that's the one part I was looking at. She's new here. Maybe she doesn't understand how heartbroken people are here, but it's a weird thing to do when she was talking about the Chargers in that Instagram post. Clearly. All right. Tonight's game in Melbourne, Australia. You're going to hear it here on 760. I do have a bit of a parlay cooked up. If you would like to follow along, I will give that to you on the other side of this next commercial break. But we do need to give away these tickets. We have a pair of tickets for you to go to Boots and Brews out at the Del Mar Arena. 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We're going to give those away on the other side. That means you have about 5 minutes left to get your talk back in on the talk back mic. We'll do the random number generator. We got about 20 of them already stacked up. If you would like to get them in for the next 5 minutes, I'll leave the talkback mic open. It closes as soon as we're back on air. We'll pick our random winner and give those tickets away in the next segment. The question, J-Riff, one more time is?
4: If you could know one statistic for your entire life, what statistic would that be?
1: For me, how much peanut butter have I eaten? For you, could be something else. For our friend Jeremy, it was how often he's drunk driving. That's not true.
4: Time he was sitting in traffic.
1: He was wasting time in traffic. Yes, wasted time.
4: He's not wasted not in wasted. His car.
1: Correct. Yes,
4: don't get it twisted.
1: Important clarification.
4: We love you, Jeremy.
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3: Next. Hey, Alfie. 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
22: Hey, Nora. Just a nice latte, please. How was your weekend?
3: Not bad, thanks. Mainly working here. You?
22: Me? Well, I was battling gods in the afterlife realm, and after lunch, I fought mercenaries. 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
22: 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Ooh, and I'll grab an almond croissant, too.
3: Wait, what? That didn't actually happen, right?
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6: The best field operative I've ever had. 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In 81, the embassy went down. 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
7: Where?
6: Hotel Tehran.
7: This is bad. 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

0: with my buddy Jerry for just a few more minutes here. We have these tickets that we're sitting on. I can say I closed the talkback mic 2 minutes ago. I have the winner. This is not the winner, but it's a good talkback. Let's take a listen for Matt.
1: Handyman Matt here. I want to know stats from my life. Have I spent more time scrolling on the toilet or a little bit of self-care, a little bit of alone time? Which one would have higher stats in my life?
0: 50-50. I'd say they're about even, Handyman Matt. We know you're a dog. All right, how about Chris with a very wholesome one?
2: Hey, guys. Chris Hernandez from La Mesa. If I can know one stat about me, how many times have I said I love you to my daughters since they've been born? How many times have I said I love you to my wife? We've been together for 12 years. So, yeah, man. Love listening to you guys. Hope you guys have a great day, man. Bye.
0: That's just the sweetest thing I've ever heard.
3: I love it.
0: How many times have you said I love you to your daughter? How many times have you said I love you to your wife? And guess what, Chris? You still didn't win the tickets, but that's a really, really sweet talkback, man. And I appreciate you listening to the show.
3: You won our hearts, Chris. It's more important than the tickets.
0: We do have our winner, though. Jarif, are you ready to hear the winner?
3: Oh, I cannot wait. I'm on the edge of my seat.
0: By random draw.
3: Oh, it's the dude who's wasted driving.
0: The winner is someone we have not heard from yet, actually.
3: Oh.
0: Ryan, what's going on?
4: I'd like to know how much time I've doom scrolled on social media for my entire life as a random stat. It would really help put things in perspective for me of how much time I've absolutely wasted doing nothing looking at social media. Thanks.
0: Is time really wasted when you're seeing twerk videos? That's what I'd like to ask you, Ryan. Is that wasted time or is that cool time? Congratulations, Ryan. You won the tickets for Boots and Brews. I just saved your info, sending it over to our promotions team right now. They will reach out to you via email within the next couple of days with information on how to claim those tickets. Thank you for listening to the show,
3: Ryan. How many butts have you seen
0: today
3: in your life?
0: In my life?
3: A million? That's too many. 100,000? That's still too many.
0: That's probably too many.
3: 10,000?
0: We're probably in the tens of thousands. Yeah.
3: Yeah. So. Who's seen more butts? You or Travis?
0: Travis Dale. Come on. You got to remember.
3: He's lived a longer life.
0: Half my Instagram feed is full of 49er stuff. A different kind of butt.
3: That's just ass right there.
0: Oh, come on. Half is consumed of dog content because I can stay on those forever and they just make me cry every day. And then it's like the last quarter is probably split evenly between butts, news, and AI stuff. So that's my Venn diagram right now that I got going on. What's crazy is when they all get combined together. That's when things get freaky. All right. Let's talk some bets. And by the way, 913, who I'm pretty sure is Jeremy, keeps saying allegedly on the text line because we keep saying he's talking about how much time he spent wasted driving his car. We know that you meant wasted time, not wasted. But it's still funny.
3: How much time have you been wasted while wasting time?
0: College years, a lot. Still graduated somehow. Still got that degree. No one's ever asked to see it, but I got it. Since then, not a whole lot. All right, let's talk some bets for tonight, Jarif. Now, if you were following me last night, I sincerely apologize. No refunds are available, but we did lose. Jackson Smith and Jigba went off. He was incredible. I should have known that going in. I'm sorry. I went a little more conservative here tonight. Three legs. One of them's going to pay out nice and juicy, but a three-leg little lay for you. First leg, Mike Evans to score a touchdown. That's all this dude does. He is a touchdown-scoring machine, and he's actually pretty far down the list on the odds. So if you want some value, I understand if you leave this one off, but Mike Evans to score a touchdown tonight. The first quarter, I think, is going to be very different from what we saw in the first quarter last night. If you remember last night, 0 points scored in the first quarter. Kind of a defensive slugfest. Couple of big injuries early. I think we see some points in the first quarter here tonight. So I'm going over 9.5 in the first quarter of play. That means one team scores a touchdown, one team scores a field goal. Jarif, is that crazy to think? I think it's going to be a little higher scoring game.
3: Yeah, I feel like it's going to be like that, too. I think that the offense is, in my mind, the offense, as good as we know the Rams are going to be defensively, I do think the offenses are going to show out tonight. So I do think to anticipate that is a good move.
0: All right, now this one is pick your own adventure. They both have the same line, at least on the app I'm using, which I give credit to Schaefer and Sliwa. I'm using DraftKings for this. Same line, 240 yards for Brock Purdy and Matthew Stafford. I am taking Brock Purdy's over on 240 yards. My feelings wouldn't be hurt if you went Matthew Stafford. I think they're both going to do that today. So go ahead and check that one as well. But that's three legs. That's all we got. And I didn't pick the game. I didn't pick the winner. I didn't pick the money line. I just three legs, all of which I think are going to happen. So go ahead and check that out. By the way, I did forget about this, but I also drunkenly placed a $50 prediction on the 49ers at plus 3.5 over the weekend because I just won a bunch of money on a pony, and so I just put it straight on the 49ers for tonight, which I don't feel great about. But that's what happened.
3: I'm rooting for you to win. If there's a way for you to win and for the 49ers to lose, that's what I'm rooting for. But I don't know if that can happen.
0: It can. Yeah, it absolutely can. The Rams win by 3. Or 2 or 1. But that's not what we're rooting for. I would far rather the 49ers win and I lose all my bets every single time, which is why I usually don't bet on the Niners.
3: Well, I hope the Rams win by 2. So at least there's a silver lining for you and we can come back tomorrow and at least the 49ers didn't win.
0: Someone forgot to tell Drunk Ben that he doesn't bet on the 49ers and Drunk Ben went ahead and did it anyways. So
3: you don't write like a note on your hand like and then you wake up and you're like, it says don't bet on 49ers.
0: You seen the movie Memento? You know?
3: Yep, exactly right.
0: Guy Pierce tattoos himself all over the place because he forgets everything like 5 minutes after it happens.
3: I think there's like two episodes when Andy has a concussion in Parks and Rec, and he and Chris Pratt has to write everything on this. That, sure. That bit has been done. It's a great bit.
0: Hey, congratulations to our winners today. A fun show, and thank you for everyone who participated on the Talkback Mike, the text line. Always appreciate you guys rolling with us. But Nate, Chris, and Ryan, all big winners on the show today. I'll have more tickets for you to give away tomorrow, so make sure you're tuned in for that. Jay Riff's got the next 30 minutes or so. Schaefer is going to be in early today at 2:30. Sean Lewis Coach's Show happening at 4:30 today. Make a special note because that is different than usual. 4:30 today, special edition of the Sean Lewis Coach's Show, where Coach is going to preview this week's game against UCLA. And then tonight, 5:30, kickoff between the Rams and the Niners. You're going to hear that right here on San Diego Sports 760. Thank you to everybody for being here today. I will see you tomorrow. J-Riff, you're taking over. Have fun, pal. Talk to you later. 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
1: Here's what's trending from the iHeart Sports Network, presented by Lowe's. Padres got an off day today. They'll start a weekend series in San Francisco tomorrow. First pitch will be at 7:10. NFL news, Sam Darnold received, quote, really, really good news, according to his head coach Mike McDonald, on his hip injury. The Seahawks quarterback is expected to miss next week's game, though, but they are only playing Arizona. Tonight at 4:30, we got a special edition of the Sean Lewis Coaches Show. And then right after that at 5:30, we're going to have the Rams and the 49ers live from Australia. 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
3: 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Brent Sperry is in 30 minutes with you until Schaefer takes over here. Jonathan Rifkin with you. Special Sean Lewis Coaches Show coming up a little bit later on today here on San Diego Sports 760. And then at 5:35, we take it down south to the land down under. for the Rams and the Niners here on San Diego Sports 760. I thought baseball.
2: Now, hold on, you brought up, you did. How many cheesy like Australian like jokes and puns is the broadcast going to be filled with? Like, you know, like, are we going to have to do a drinking game for every time they say like throw a shrimp on the Barbie or something that
3: you
2: like,
3: know,
2: Americans think is funny, but like Australians, like they're all like, dude, just shut up.
3: I think I don't know what Luke Kuechly's personality is like to, now. I think we're going to get like maybe five from Noah Eagle. I think Noah Eagle is going to do it. Like if I was calling this game, I'd probably limit myself to three. I get eye rolls no matter what. So like whatever, you roll with it. You know that, you know, some people, uncultured people, are going to think it's funny and it's appropriate to Australia. I think we'll get three separate Australia, sort of like stereotypical Australia, whatever, Aussie, oi, whatever it is. Like, we're going to get something like that.
2: I think it's going to get worked into a touchdown celebration, especially like the first one.
3: What do you think would they do in a, like, kangaroo in a pouch or something?
2: I think the Aussie is really good. I think they'll either do that or they'll do the shrimp on the Barbie. I think it depends on what, if it's like a touchdown pass or something. Like if Stafford throws a touchdown pass, I think then maybe they'll lean on the, you know, throw another shrimp on the Barbie because he threw a touchdown or something.
3: Have you ever heard, you know what a didgeridoo is?
2: Yeah, it's that instrument. It's that big,
3: yeah, that
2: thing,
3: giant long instrument
2: thing.
3: Exactly. I you know,
2: I've seen Crocodile Dundee. I'm very educated on Australia.
3: I forgot who I'm talking to, by the way. All-time movie, Crocodile Dundee. But I'm picturing, you know, like in South Africa they

them being unable to hit what was the league's perceptive worst bullpen. But I do think that we're actually allowed to enjoy the fact that the Padres have ripped off four straight wins. They're in the postseason. As of right now, Jackson Merrill went 4-for-5 with 2 dingers, a triple, 6 runs batted in. Like, that's a pretty good way to send everybody in an off day. And of course, it's easy to sit here and say, well, it's the Nationals. You're supposed to beat the Nationals. Yes, you are. And that's the point. So enjoy the fact that you beat the team that you're supposed to beat, that you swept the team that you're supposed to sweep. You don't get to complain when your team loses to an opponent it should beat, then refuse to acknowledge when your team handles that opponent. Right? You can't build systems where every loss means something and then wins all of a sudden mean nothing. So I do think that we should be able to appreciate and enjoy the fact that the Padres were able to rip off this winning streak, this sweep beating the Yankees and then 3 straight against the Nationals. You know, look, September, though, it's not about the talent show. Right now, it's about wins. This is what we keep talking about. The reason the Diamondbacks are around, the reason that Miami was around for a little while, though they're starting to regress back, and it really is back to a two-horse race. Although the Cubs, all of a sudden, have started to slip pretty significantly, and they're now only 2.5 games up on the Padres. So now we're going to start talking about the Cubs and the Padres and the Diamondbacks. So welcome the Cubs to the conversation now. We'll talk about, probably give it 2 more days. Give us through the weekend. I have a feeling we're going to be talking about the Cubs a lot more. Sorry, Brent. We're going to probably be rooting for them to fail. But that is just the nature of how this goes. But a win is a win. As my mentor and the ire of a lot of you in San Diego, the great Ryan Leaf says, good, bad, ugly does not matter. A win is a win. And in this case, that is true. However, when we dive deeper into that situation, what we can pull out of it was a lot of things that should provide us some hope, some optimism here as we barrel towards the final couple of weeks of the regular season. Jackson Merrill, as we know, when he is rolling, the offense is so dangerous. The part I love about a performance like what we saw yesterday is it changes the burden on everybody else. Like, you don't need every productive inning to become a referendum on whether your biggest names are delivering, right? Is it Fernando Tatis Jr.? Is it Manny Machado? I don't even know. Can we throw Xander Bogaerts in the... Nah. Like, another guy can take over the afternoon, but there's a difference between collecting hits and changing a game, and that's what Jackson Merrill can do. Jackson Merrill can change a game. The triple put the Padres ahead in the third. He supplied the power to help turn it into a comfortable win. That version of an offense, that's the version that I think we've all want. That's the version that I think we think can all compete for a postseason. Right? Coming back is exciting. Coming back also means that you were losing. So when they have to come back to win, look, we prefer if they don't have to win in dramatic ways, but resilience is important. You need to show that you can come back with your back against the wall in compromising moments and through adversity and pull out a sloppy W, right? You might have to do that a few times in the playoffs. And if you haven't proven that in the regular season, it's hard to believe that you're able to do that at the most critical time of the season. Monday, Nick Pivetta came back. He gave him 5 scoreless. Yesterday, they were down 3 going into the bottom of the 8th. Tuesday, going into the bottom of the 8th. And then they scored 4. Luis Campusano, once again, with some magic, late-inning magic, delivering the go-ahead hit. Those are different tools, right? A useful start, a late rally, and then an offensive breakout. My takeaway is not that everything, like, nothing is fixed. But again, we're seeing what... It reminds me of what we saw in the Brewers series when they hosted Milwaukee what feels like eons ago. And they swept the team with the best record in baseball at the time. What we saw in each of those 3 wins was something different. What we saw in each of those 3 wins was a team malleable, flexible, and capable. We saw that in this series against the Nationals. I like that they were tested. I mean, go look at the San Francisco Giants. They just swept the St. Louis Cardinals, for God's sakes. The Giants were out of the postseason. They had an X next to their name in the standings. Before that series, they had nothing to play for, and they swept a team that before that was only 4 games out, 3.5 games out. 4 games out. So anything is possible. No holds barred. All caution to the wind. And you got to take these wins where you can get them, and you know, the Nationals tested you and you overcame that test. And that's what we want to see. I don't want to hear it was just the Nationals, right? Good. They beat the team they were supposed to beat. And then there are reasons that the way that they went about it was that was the impressive part. That

0: That was the part. I'm glad that they came from behind. I don't want it to be every game, but I'm glad that it came from behind. Let's talk about the Craig Stammen moment. He and Walker Buehler, right? Stammen intended to make a change. He reconsidered, then discovered the second mound visit made Buehler's removal mandatory. Can't really laugh this one away, coach. I'm fine if Buehler wants to stay in. I would be more concerned if he was campaigning to leave. Competitive people are going to argue that they can handle a competitive situation. And Walker Buehler has been pretty good here in the last 2 months, month and a half, 2 months. A manager's job is not to be the last person persuaded. A manager's job is to be decisive. It's to make the decision. If you're going to concede, then quickly concede. Know what Buehler's mindset is. Know maybe that he wants to stay out there. Tell him what you're thinking. And if you're comfortable and you trust him, then you let him be. But somebody in that dugout has to be on top of the procedural part of this whole thing, man. Like, you can't allow the emotional conversation on the mound to outrun your awareness of what the rules permit. And that's what Stammen did. He got lost in the moment. Now Kyle Hart came in and he delivered 2 1/3 perfect innings. Give him the credit. Kyle Hart, Stammen has the Rolex on your doorstep, on your hotel room doorstep in San Francisco tomorrow morning, because you shielded him from something that was so critical and honestly so boneheaded. The Padres at the end of the day have some breathing room, and that's what matters, right? They're 78-68. Arizona's 78-69. Half a game of separation. Padres have 16 games left at Dodgers home against Arizona, the final 6 games. Like, there's a temptation here. Like, wouldn't it be something if it all came down to the last series? I keep saying this. Major League Baseball wants this. They desperately want all of this to come down to the final weekend of baseball. Or a week. I assume it's on a weekend. Why would you end the series during a week when people are busy? I don't know. I haven't looked at the dates. I know the dates. I haven't looked at the days of the week. Look, for us here on radio and for people across the street, we cannot want anything more. It's great for content. It's great for conversation. But if you're rooting for the Padres, man, it would be so helpful if they can create some separation. If all of this, if the postseason didn't boil down to the final 3 games, 6 games, I mean, hell, man, they have Miami before that. What position is Miami going to be after the next 6 games? I don't know. We're going to find out. San Francisco is next. They just swept St. Louis. Finished that series. You know. By the way, the 5-run deficit for San Francisco, like, we had Mark Willard on at 12:30, and he joked, if you're down to San Francisco in the 8th, then you're in good shape. You'll probably come back and win. Well, turns out if you're up to San Francisco in the 8th, you also are prone to losing. So there's, you know, this is all a reminder that an opponent's disappointing season doesn't mean it has stopped playing. And so, you know, it's great that the Padres had a great week. We should enjoy it. The day off is well earned. It's well deserved. There's some momentum here. But they have to protect what they just earned, man. You can undo it so fast. This whole thing can flip. And if this flips after 6 games, two series on the road against the 2 worst teams in the NL, that's going to be a verdict on this season, in my opinion. All right, we'll return to wrap things up here for me after this. John Schaefer waiting on at 2:30. Don't forget the Coach's Show with Sean Lewis tonight. And at 5:35, you will hear Rams and 49ers on San Diego Sports 760. We are also live on the iHeartRadio app. Back in a moment.
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0: Rolling through here, the third hour of our time together. Jonathan Rifkin with you. Brent Sperry, at some point Schaefer will be around. It might be 2:40 at this point, 2:45. You know, he's getting excited for UCLA coming up our way here on Saturday. I tried to get to the game, but Rosh Hashanah duties, they are a part of my life, and so I will be spending Saturday night watching San Diego State and UCLA, syncing the iHeartRadio. Do you know you can do this? Like, so the fun thing about these smart TVs, and this is not a read, this is just me being me, which you know what you get when it comes with me. 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San Diego State football, get it on either, you know, with, whether it's going to be CBS or the CW USA. And then you, I guess this one's on the Big Ten games. It's on the Big Ten network. 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Easy. Easy. Good stuff. No offense to the TV broadcasters. We all know who provides us the quality service here when it comes to San Diego State football. Sean Lewis, coach of show tonight. Aztecs back in action. I think it's like 2:15 or 2:30 pregame show on Saturday. They're 12.5 UCLA, 12.5 point favorites, by the way. I'm not allowed to bet on these games. You're not allowed to bet in California. I'm not allowed to predict on these games. But I'm allowed to give advice. I would probably take the San Diego State prediction. I just would. I think that UCLA, there's some overvalue. I really do like Nico Yamaleva. I saw him at Los Alamitos. Everybody knows that I root for Southern California guys, people who grew up in SoCal and went on to play sports in, you know, college or professionally. And Nico is a Los Alamitos guy. His dad thought he was LeVar Ball at Tennessee and tried to demand him more money. Tennessee said bye-bye. And then he went to UCLA, and UCLA just doesn't have the quality of product, I think, to surround Nico to maximize his talents. Now, the counter to that is a great quarterback should be able to make the players around him better. But I do think that, you know, there's a learning curve with all of that. And it's really hard to get better when you have guys who are dropping passes, not running routes. Great. You know, UCLA is, it's a tough spot right now. It's tough. Interesting. Now, they have faith in their new coach, but I do think there was some overinflation and the reaction to beating Cal, which is not a good football team. I think it was just two not mediocre football teams playing. And I think, you know, despite giving up 20 points to the Vikings last week of Portland State, San Diego State's offense looked really good. I think they're capable of moving the ball consistently, effectively, taking care of it. And we know that the defense will come to play. So I have a lot more optimism in this game than Vegas does, and I hope that we beat Vegas with this advice because it's a silly 12.5 point spread. SDFC lost last night. We're getting into a critical time here. It's a 3-2 game. There was somewhat of a garbage time goal. It was a stoppage time penalty that, you know, saved it from being 3-1. Cedric Bakumu, newcomer, getting into goal. Nice to see him at least making things interesting. But again, my concern with SDFC is that it doesn't fail to finish these miraculous comebacks. It's that they create the need for miraculous comebacks, right? Like, they have just dropped so many matches in this fashion. We really haven't seen it at home. It's been more of a road moniker for them, right? You can praise the response, but without allowing the response to become the entire story. And in fact, I think in this case, they need to demand more of a response. Right? You know, Noah Securus last night, Southern California native. Brother Mateo Securus plays in the LA Galaxy Academy system. Actually, I think they just sent him up to the town. Anyways, that doesn't matter. Mateo Securus, or Nico Securus, scored in the third minute. Cito Dos Santos saved an early penalty. Gives you a little bit of momentum. Preston Judd makes it 2 in the 12th minute. Oseni Buda makes it 3 in the 35th minute. And Securus is involved in all 3 goals. So nobody was checking Securus in the middle of the pitch. And much like Anders Dreyer, he was the heartbeat for San Jose last night. And by the way, that penalty save, in my opinion, should have been a chance to reset. Like, you've already been hurt. You get a reprieve. You get some momentum. But instead, ball is played beyond the defense. Allow attackers to arrive in space. It was the same story with the 3-1 loss in Portland. It was the same story in the 1-0 loss on Saturday in Orlando. And now it happened again last night, this time at Snapdragon Stadium. Again, a rarity against a skidding San Jose team who is still in the middle of the run here in the standings because they started off the season so well. To me, like, there's some coordination question, I think. It's not necessarily about effort. I think that they're trying. they're executing the game plan. They're dominating possession. Passes are typically pretty crisp. They're just not finding ways to be effective in the attacking third. Right? So I don't like to automatically think that every bad defensive performance comes from a lack of care. I think it comes from a sense of frustration. Right? And by the way, how many times can a team be perfect defending the counter? A couple of times you're going to get exposed, and all it takes for a good counter attack to score is to expose you a couple of times. Sometimes players are trying hard inside a structure that isn't functioning. I think that it's functioning, but you know, I don't know what it is. They got Elias Oshiri. They got Piriani, who scored a couple of goals in his first couple of appearances. And yet we have not been able to see this team utilize the offensive talents effectively, consistently. You know, where the pressure on the ball and the positioning behind it working together, because they've done a good job. But the problem when you apply the high press after you turn it over is that you're prone to long balls. And we saw that last night, right? High defensive line, press on the turnover, long ball that's pinpointed beyond the defense, and you got a runner who's going to outrun the defensive line who's on sides, is a recipe for disaster. You're going to leave your goalie on an island. And even though you can dominate possession and be ahead on shots, you can still lose these matches. And there was an early warning too for San Jose, right? They won 3-0 earlier this season. And I don't know if there was much of an adjustment from how they were able to win that match versus what happened in this one with SDFC and just sort of the inability to adjust to the counter, to the long ball, and also, again, just not getting runners in. It's a tough situation. You know, I don't know if maybe it's the first and second passes need to be closer to the box, because it seems like they're getting stymied once they get, you know, 5 or 6 yards close to the box. Maybe it's that they just need to rethink the positioning, and they can maybe form a diamond around the box or get an extra attacking midfielder in there or some extra help to try and pressure these lines that are having to defend constantly with their backs against their own goal, but yet it feels like they're getting rest. You know, it just feels like they're getting rest. And that is the complication of playing a possession style offense, is that if it proves to be ineffective time and time again, all you're doing is letting your opponent regain its energy and constantly provide counterattacks that eventually could expose a flaw and lead to a goal, which is what we saw 3 times against San Jose. More action coming for SDFC coming up this weekend, though. We'll talk about that here later on. All right, we'll wrap things up on the other side. John Schaefer is coming up, I promise, at some point soon. Don't forget, the Sean Lewis Coaches Show is coming up later on today on San Diego Sports 760 and 535. You will hear the Rams and the 49ers in Melbourne, Australia. It's going to be a good one. Keep it here. We're live on the iHeartRadio app.
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4: Next. Hey, Alfie, what can I get for you?
17: Hey, Nora, just a nice latte, please. 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
4: 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Mainly working here. You?
17: Me? 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
4: Wait, what? 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

0: Here's what's trending from the iHeart Sports Network, presented by Lowe's. Padres get an off day today. They'll start a weekend series against the Giants in San Francisco tomorrow. 7:10 will be the first pitch. NFL news, Sam Darnold has received, quote, really, really good news regarding his hip injury, according to Coach Mike McDonald. But the Seahawks starting QB is expected to miss next week's game at Arizona. Tonight at 4:30, it's going to be a Sean Lewis coaches show. And then after that at 5:30, we're going to have the Rams and the Niners live from Australia. 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
1: It's always so weird when you have Monday off. 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Hopefully a little bit more intrigue than what we saw last night with A.J. Brown and Sam Darnold both getting injured early in the game. Yes, you could say it was a defensive battle. I think we expected more when you have one of the best wide receivers in the league. He was really good, obviously. What a catch. And when you have a guy who was contending for an MVP in Drake May last year. So I don't know. I think I just expected more. Baseball was interesting. I'm glad football's back. The novelty, the symbolism of what the game being, you know, being played last night represented is what mattered to me. So I'm not trying to diminish it. I'm not trying to say that I don't care. I just don't know if it was as interesting as some of the other things, but I'm glad it's back. And I think that tonight will be more interesting than anything else happening. I really do. I mean, this is going to be such a fascinating game, right? Look, I'm excited for the game. The field trip part of it is all interesting. Those of you who have traveled, there's no right formula. I do think a big part of it is that everybody's a bit different. You know, it has to do with all sorts of different markers in our brains and in our physiology that, you know, some people are more prone to the effects of jet lag. Some people aren't. I will say that when I find myself away from home for like more than a couple, now I'm an ambivert. I don't know if that word is going to trigger people. It probably will. That means that I'm introvert and extrovert, like, or an omnivert. Like I'm an extrovert to an extent, and then I need everybody to get away from me and I need to reload my tank. And I very much enjoy just kind of being alone or being in my space. And so like I can leave a place for a week and be excited, but like eventually I'm just going to kind of be anxious to be, I want to get back in my routine. I want to be around my people. Like 2 weeks, like I understand that the 49ers are going to try and adjust to the time, but it's a different place. Like it takes so long to make your mind comfortable in a new place. So I think it's smart, right? Like I think it's smart for the Rams. You're getting up, you're going on a plane, you're sleeping, you're waking up, you're eating, you're practicing, you're sleeping, you're waking up, you're playing football, and you're going home, right? And by the way, coming back in jet lag is always way worse. It's always way worse. The other thing too is like when I land somewhere, I'm almost always excited. I'm almost always ready. New place, dopamine. I get the dopamine kick and the like. I'm elevated as a human being when I arrive somewhere new, and when I arrive somewhere novel and cool, right? Like, it doesn't matter. I couldn't have had a lick of sleep. I could have had three connections and it could take me 35 hours to get there. You could have sent me to Kyrgyzstan, which apparently is a beautiful country, by the way, just hard to get to, hard to get a visa. And I would, that first day, like I wouldn't feel the jet lag. So there's something to be said about getting there the day before the game and treating it like every other game and going and crushing it. And then, you know, and I think it's just, I think you can burn yourself out. Your brain and your body know that you're not home. They do. So, you know, 1 week, 2 weeks, it's not enough time trying to convince yourself that this is now home, trying to create a new routine. I think that you can psych yourself out. So to me, honestly, I think that this does give the Rams a bit of an advantage. There's no easy way to do it. Again, I think that different people are predisposed to different ways of interacting and feeling jet lag, the effects of jet lag. But I think the way the Rams, if I was going to do it one of the two ways, and again, no way is the wrong way, in my opinion, I'd be doing it the Rams way. But also, like, who cares? That's not really the real debate. The real debate is who's going to win this game and what does it mean? You know, and is the Rams, are the Rams not making a Super Bowl? Is that truly a disappointment for them this season? You know, Matthew Stafford, and we don't know what the situation is with Puka Nacua yet, but by all intents and purposes, this team was great last year, and they've added and they should be elevated. Are other teams around them in the same situation? Maybe. You know, it's a tough division. It's a really good NFC. The AFC is stacked, so if they, when they go up against some of their counterparts at the top of the AFC, but I don't know. I think the expectation is Super Bowl for this team. And I also think that losing tonight to a team that has had the offseason the 49ers have had, and look, we had Mark Willard on 2 hours ago, and he made the good point that everybody's like, oh, the 49ers have a terrible offseason. It's like, what if they, what on the field is, what's happened on the field, right? Yeah, they have social media and Brandon Ayuk and, you know, the ownership situation and Stefanski getting into a car accident, whatever, or Shanahan getting into a car accident. But, like, he made a good point. Like, none of that, like, what? Like, you see them play terribly on the field? Were there reports from training camp that this team didn't look ready to compete? So that's a good point. So, like, as much fun as we want to poke at Fletch, and as much as we want to romanticize the down, not the downfall, the or I guess be like, you know, be a little facetious or overplay some of the downtroddenness that is happening in this organization right now, there were no indications that they're not going to be a good football team. There's no indications that they're not going to be able to compete. Yeah, they have some injuries, but they're the 49ers. They always find a way. They always find a way to stay in the mix. If I'm the Rams, though, I'm looking at that offseason and the perception around it, and I like, you cannot lose this game. You cannot lose this game after the offseason that you've had, getting Myles Garrett, signing Aaron Donald. That was interesting. you know, and sort of retooling around Stafford in a way that really should give him one more chance. He's got one more shot. This is it. And I think that losing tonight would be a bad omen for the Rams. I don't think a lot of people are rooting for the Rams to succeed. I think we just expect them to succeed. But as we've heard from Fletch, and Mark Willard reminded us 2 hours ago, 20 teams have in the Rams situation being predicted to win the Super Bowl in the way that they are prior to the season going upcoming. And all 20 teams have not won a Super Bowl. They're projecting the Rams to be the 21st of those teams. But I think that tonight would be a good, and then there's so much to happen, right? What will they look like with, in week seven with Aaron Donald? What's going to happen? I got to get his name right. What's going to happen with Puka Nacua, right? Are they going to able to keep Stafford healthy? Can the line stay healthy? There's all these other questions around the Rams. What's going to happen week one will not dictate the playoffs. It's not going to really give us any indication of what they're going to look like. I just think that they know they need to win this game. They need to win this game against the 49ers for so many reasons. Not because it's going to predict the playoffs, but because of the expectation that has been set forth by the Rams that we now put on the Rams. The fact that they're playing the 49ers in Australia. The fact that they are dying on this traveling hill that I honestly agree with. And also because they need to take advantage of a team that has the perception that of volatility, right? And again, the volatility comes from philosophy. I don't know if the ownership situation, you know, from Jed York, what the tumultuous times he's going through and Kyle Shanahan getting into a car. I don't know if any of those are going to translate to negativity on the field. We have no evidence that it will. But there's a philosophy out there that they had a bad offseason because of all of this. So if I'm the Rams, I need to capitalize on that philosophy, whether it's tangible or not. Whether it's tangible or not. What I do know is football season's back. Also, there's a football and a college football game tonight, right? Miami's playing. They're a top 25. They're a top five team. God, I hate, you know how Fletch hates Rory McIlroy. I don't want to put him in that bar. Just know this, for the college football season, you will not find a Miami hater more than this guy. More than this guy. San Diego fans know how betrayal feels. Now look, we got lucky. I don't know if we got lucky with Dan Lanning at Oregon, because they have shown up unprepared for the most important games in the program's history, and also against Boise State to open up the season, even though I do give credit to Boise State for being a very physical and good football team. But Mario Cristobal totally betrayed the program, lied to the program, also did not some not so nice things on his way out, of which cannot be shared here. And now he's in Miami, and I am rooting for them to fail. The end. That's going to do it for me here, though, I think. Is Schaefer in the studio? Brent? I'm just going to do this live. Yeah? All right. Oh, we're doing a crossover. Oh, I'm staying. Cool. Throwing it back to the little fusion days. John Schaefer coming up next here. We'll wrap things up. San Diego Sports 760 live on the iHeartRadio app.
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4: It is.
1: What's up, man? What a pleasure.
4: It is a pleasure, man. It's been too long. Are you going to make it to the Rose Bowl or not?
1: No, my well, 180 has been done and my Rosh Hashanah services are now needed.
4: Okay. Not going to make it.
1: Not going to make it. I will be watching. I was educating our listeners because now there's a lot of this new integration that you can do with the iHeartRadio app where you can actually overlay out on other TV apps. So, like, even if you're watching the CW or USA or CBS, I can still overlay you and Rich when I watch the games, which is so much better.
4: How do you do that? I miss that.
1: I don't know which TVs do and don't have it, okay. But on my TV,
4: so
1: you can go into
4: the
1: your
4: smart
1: settings.
4: TVs, you're saying?
1: Yeah, you That's can actually, sweet. like you can leave background apps on.
4: That's
1: and
4: sweet.
1: So my settings, it tells you like the individual apps. I have Spotify on, I have iHeartRadio on, and so I can actually go to my other apps and mute those apps and have the background app play the audio.
4: That's sweet.
1: And now I can do that with the iHeartRadio app and I can watch the game and listen to you and Rich. And it's so elevated. It's amazing.
4: That's really cool. No, that's cool. That's good stuff. Yeah.
1: Now, I'm looking forward to it. Now, if only I get paid to plug things like that, right?
4: Yeah. 100%.
1: No, I'm just kidding.
4: I'm looking forward to Saturday. I mean, obviously, it's not an easy game. Like, let's make no mistake about it. I mean, UCLA with their new coaching staff and coming off a good win at Cal and, you know, it's never going to be easy on the road against a Big Ten team, but I'm looking forward to it.
1: You're never one to diminish an opponent, and I would never put you in a position to. My evaluation is that UCLA is probably a step up from where they were last year. I still don't think they have the right talent to fully activate Nico Yamalek. Like, my biggest problem with him is that he's a great quarterback, and even though great quarterbacks are in theory supposed to elevate their talent, in college you kind of need talent to help unlock their potential. And I don't think UCLA necessarily has those pieces for him, which is why they struggled last year. And I like Cal. I know a lot of the people that work for the program. I don't know if they're a good football team. So I thought it was a mediocre Cal team that was a difficult litmus test for me to judge UCLA by. And I think for San Diego State, I mean, outside of, you know, a couple of defensive and special team things, that offense kind of feels prepared to me to get to the Rose Bowl and make some noise on Saturday.
4: Well, I hope you're right. I mean, listen, college football was different when San Diego State last played there and won in 2019. Mm-hmm. I mean, everything was different. It was before you even heard the three letters in a row, NIL. So, I mean, everything's changed. On one hand, San Diego State, I think, has a lot of pieces back from their offense and can threaten and challenge. And I think they will put themselves in a position, hopefully, to, you know, win the game or be in the game late. But, like, make no mistake, I mean, you turn on some of that UCLA film, and I'm with you. I mean, they kind of allowed Cal to hang in. The thing was 24-all with 9 minutes left. But I thought UCLA was really impressive. I think they have tons of skill and experience. So I'm looking forward to it. It'll be a challenge. We'll see if the Aztecs can put themselves in a position late.
1: What were your impressions of the Pac-12 team's first week overall?
4: Honestly, you know, and I'm biased on it, but I think that the Pac-12 has positioned itself to get the group of six spot if everything plays out now, according to plan, so to speak, because Boise played Oregon well. And by playing Oregon well, this is their formula in 2024 to get to the playoff. And now they're hosting Memphis. Boise is this weekend. If they beat Memphis, all of a sudden you've got the leg up from a conference perspective over the American, in theory. So I think the league is positioned well. Maybe it's Boise that's positioned best, even though they're 0-1. But even like from a San Diego State perspective, win or lose this game specifically, let's say you hang in this game but you don't win it. If you can win your other non-conference games against JMU and Toledo, I think you enter conference play in that conversation because of what Boise State did against Oregon, which was hanging the game.
1: Completely. I completely agree. And, I think Washington State played Washington
4: well. Oregon State played well.
1: Oregon State played. Yeah. Look, man, Houston defensively should be way better. I mean, Oregon State really pushed that defense around a little bit. I was impressed.
4: Yeah.
1: Texas State is it's a new introduction. That Texas team is so good, man. It's a tough matchup. And I it sounds like they have a really good wide receiving core. I don't know what to take from Colorado State, Wyoming. I think it's a fun Mountain West matchup. Right. I don't know.
4: Like, a big rivalry, but yeah. I mean, good for Colorado State. They were
1: for
4: really
1: sure. But I want to. The Boise State point is so true, and I keep saying it. Like, and look, they're gonna, if they beat Memphis, they'll be a top 25 team because the committee will reward them. If you're gonna kick Michigan out, which you should, even though on paper they won, then you should acknowledge that Boise State played better and would have beaten some of these other teams that are ranked. and the way that they played Oregon. And I think that that was a quality enough loss for me to believe that they're a top 25 team right now.
4: Yeah, no, I think that's, I mean, I watched the entire Boise State Oregon game, as you did as well, as an Oregon alum. And I was really impressed by Boise. I mean, there are multiple, I think you play the game 10 times, I think they win multiple times. I thought they really shot themselves in the foot with the clock management late first half. And then I thought they were in the game in the final few minutes, whether it's driving to tie it or win it or even keep Oregon out of the end zone on their final drive, the Ducks' final drive. It was a very good game. So Boise looked the part. We'll see what happens with them moving forward and programs like San Diego State and Washington State as well.
1: Do you think I'm crazy for thinking that baseball was more interesting than the NFL football game last night?
4: You know, that's funny you say that. I mean, obviously, there's a wild card race here locally in San Diego. The game, while it wasn't anything to, like, hang in the Louvre, ended up at least having the drama and the intrigue. That's the benefit of the NFL. It seems like so many of their games come down to a late moment or a final drive or even the final quarter. And even you have a game like that where, you know, quarterbacks are out and it's low scoring and you still have that moment. You still have that moment late with the pick. So, yeah, was it the best game to open a season with? Probably not. But was it the worst? No, because, again, the NFL has drama, and that played out again late last night.
1: For sure. I think more broadly, the Padres were actually the least of my intrigues in baseball. Okay. I mean, the Mets coming, blowing an eight-run lead to the, who'd they even play, the Marlins, and then winning 15-14, or the Giants, who the Padres are starting a series against tomorrow, you know, coming down 6-1 and sweeping St. Louis after being down by 5 runs in the 8th. Like, there were so many things happening around. And by the way, Diamondbacks losing to Kansas City. Like, I thought that the themes of base that were happening in baseball over the course of yesterday, to me, just some, for the first time maybe in my life, just seemed to hold my attention. And maybe it's just because we have to get on the air every day and talk about this, so I do find myself a lot more involved and looking for a lot more of the nuance in every game and every storyline. But I'm just like, I'm watching the football game and it's interesting. I'm like, holy crap, the Marlins have come back at down 8-0, and now we're in the 11th inning and it's 12-12. Like, it was a bizarre night for me in sports. I don't know.
4: I'll be honest with you, dude. I am so single tracked focused on the Padres that I don't even care. I mean, I see all this insanity. I care about, like, Arizona. The other night, the Royals hit a 2-out, 2-run home run the 9th to force extras, but then Arizona wins. So, like, I just see it through that lens. Nothing else to me matters.
1: So what do you think is going to happen? What do you think is going to happen with Padres?
4: I mean, I'd like to think they are now better positioned than they were a day ago with them winning and Arizona losing. I mean, I think that they'll find a way. Will it be easy? Probably not.
1: Do you have your concerns over the next 6 games being against San Francisco and Colorado that, you know, like, you with the way that things are going right now, and, you know, the Cubs are regressing back into their ecosystem too, where now they're almost part of this conversation. You don't want to get stuck where now you're the third team in below again with Arizona, and to do that against San Francisco and Colorado, right up against Miami and then LA and Arizona. I mean, this to me feels like the critical part of the season, and you're doing it against two teams that, on paper, I mean, you should beat, but I don't know. We just saw San Francisco sweep St. Louis, so what do I know?
4: Yeah, it's baseball, so it's really hard to predict, and they haven't played well on the road. That is the one commonality that has stuck with them this year. They've been great at home. They've been bad on the road. They're 7 games under .500 on the road, so is this when they turn everything around and go 5-2 or better on the road? They could certainly use it, but to your point, it's not a guarantee. Even as well as they played this homestand, it's far from a guarantee, even playing teams like, you know, the Giants and the Rockies.
1: Lots of intrigue, lots to talk about. John Schaefer has you in his capable hands the rest of the way. I'm out of here. Big thanks to, who did we have on? Oh, yeah, Ben Fletcher, Mark Willard, Brent Sperry, Mary, Mike, all of you. Schaefer, you're the man. Really appreciate enjoyed you, already listening to you and Rich and you and Sliwa every single day. You know, I hit the gym right after, and you guys are very much a part of my workouts. And I wouldn't want it any other way. Schaefer is coming up next along with Sliwa. It's San Diego Sports 760, and we're live on the iHeartRadio app.
15: Next. Hey, Alfie, what can I get for you?
16: Hey, Nora, just a nice latte, please. How was your weekend?
15: Not bad, thanks. Mainly working here. You?
16: Me? Well, I was battling gods in the afterlife realm, and after lunch, I fought mercenaries. Ooh, could I get oat milk with that latte, please?
15: Yeah, of course.
16: 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Oh, and I'll grab an almond croissant, too.
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0: Here's what's trending from the iHeart Sports Network, presented by Bet Online. Padres got an off day today. They start a weekend series in San Francisco tomorrow against the Giants. First pitch will be at 7:10. One NFL note today, Sam Darnold has received, quote, really, really good news regarding his hip injury from, according to Mike McDonald. The Seahawks starting quarterback is expected to miss next week's game, though, at Arizona. Tonight at 4:30, we got a special edition of the Sean Lewis Coaches Show. And then right after that at 5:30, we're going to have the Rams and the Niners live from Australia. The next big moment is waiting at Bet Online. 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
21: It's Schaefer and Sliwa. Sean Schaefer. San Diego's own Alan Sliwa. Here's Schaefer and Sliwa.
4: All right, San Diego and Southern California, what's going on? This is Hour 1, and Brent just mentioned the fact that we have a shorter show today because of the Sean Lewis show at 4:30 and because of the NFL, of course, playing where it was meant to be played in Melbourne, Australia tonight, as it was written, right? Football returning to Melbourne, not Australian rules, though. The NFL, Rams Niners coming up tonight at 5:30 right here on San Diego Sports 760. You've got just me this afternoon. Alan is
0: in Australia.
4: Yeah, he's in Australia for tonight's football game. No, I want to say he is camping. And the second he said that, he had lost me because I'm like, I ain't doing that. Okay, I'm not. It's hot. I don't know how to do any of that. I'd likely be eaten by deer or whatever you can be eaten by. So Alan's going to be away. Hopefully he survives his adventure camping. Now, Bill Miles is the president and chief operating officer for San Diego FC. They've got a big one coming up Sunday night that we'll tell you about, including a giveaway for Hispanic Heritage Night. He'll join us coming up in about 15 minutes. If you missed Kevin Acey from yesterday, I thought there was really good insight in there. You'll hear it. How about this for a guest today? Heidi Watney, Apple TV, will join us coming up at 4 p.m. because Apple TV has the broadcast for tomorrow's game in San Francisco. This is a Padres off day. What do we always say? What could go wrong on a Padres off day? So Heidi Watney, who has been a longtime reporter for all things Major League Baseball, including MLB Network over the years. I think you heard her on MLB The Show and saw her in that video game over the years. Now she's with Apple TV. She's going to join us coming up at 4 p.m. And then again, the Sean Lewis Show today at 4:30. It's now officially sprint season for the Padres, who win yesterday to complete the sweep of the Nationals. And then we all benefit, at least if you're a Padres fan, from what the Royals did yesterday. Bobby Witt Jr. homers, and the Royals finally beat the Diamondbacks. So as a result of those results, no pun intended, San Diego is now the final wild card, and Arizona is looking up at the Padres by a half game. Now, we know that at the end of the season, those two teams meet for the final three games of the regular season. What I find to be unique about the stretch that the Padres and the Diamondbacks and the National League wildcard, contenders are entering is that baseball for like 100

going to be seen as more important. And at this point, like, you can't really, you can't make that type of mistake moving forward. It's not to be critical of Craig Stammen. It's really not. They survived it. All good. That's not my overall point. But it's like, we have reached the point of the season where you can throw nothing away, right? You can't have the wrong lineup out there. You can't stick with the starting pitcher too long, or you can't make the wrong move to your bullpen. And the difference between making and missing the postseason is very likely to be a game or two. Like, that's very likely that the difference between making and missing the postseason is going to be a game or two. The Padres seemingly over the last week have thrived in this environment. Back against the wall, looking at results. Hey, Arizona has won. We need to win. A couple of days ago, the Padres trailing 4-1 in the eighth inning. They see the score come in from Arizona. They rally and score four runs, and they win the game 5-4. I guess the question now becomes, can they continue to play this well with their backs against the wall? Because, A, if they do it, well, they'll hopefully put themselves in a position to make the postseason. And then, B, if they're in the postseason, they'll have played very well down the stretch. How do we know that? Well, they're going to have to play well enough to get in. You widen it out, and they had that 21-7 stretch within the last couple of weeks. And I'm not saying it'll be identical to 2024. Like, they're not going to go 43-19 over their last 62 games. But they're certainly capable of putting together like a 50 or 60 game stretch where they played 600 plus baseball and have been one of the better teams in the National League by sheer record over that stretch. And then you begin to think to yourself, like, well, if they do get in, are they a serious threat? And I think the answer to that is going to be yes. And that's what makes this even more under a microscope and more, I don't know, just maybe more even important, because, or more of a high stakes game, as we like to say. Because if you miss out, there's nothing that could be more disappointing than that, considering they went for it at the deadline and they had a 21-7 stretch again in August. And they've put themselves in a position with 2 weeks to go in the regular season, or just over 2 weeks to go in the regular season. They put themselves in this position where they actually are currently in wild card positioning. So there's going to be nothing more disappointing than missing out. Other side of that coin, you make it and you play well and you win four of the next five series, or, you know, you win three of the next five series, or, you know, you win a series at Dodger Stadium or whatever it looks like. Go 10-6 or 11-5 or better, and you make it to the postseason. At that point, you're entering the postseason. They just went 5-1. Let's say they go 11-5 down the stretch. That's a 16-6 finish. 16-6, 700 baseball into the postseason. And all of a sudden, to me, it's very reminiscent of 2024, if that plays out. Now, are there differences? Of course there are, including the fact that in 2024, the Padres hosted a wild card series against Atlanta. This time around, it's unlikely that they host a wild card series. It's possible. I wouldn't call it probable, but it is possible. I mean, I guess if the Cubs and the Phillies falter, the Cubs have really struggled. But if both of those teams struggle, if the Padres won 12 or 13 games of their last 16, you never say never. But, you know, I think that's a fair way to look at it. Like, A, you're in a sprint. Can you play well in that sprint? Baseball's not necessarily, you know, played that way typically. And then B, if you do play well in the sprint, how are we going to feel about the team in the postseason? And how are you going to feel about their chances? And I think people are going to feel decent. I mean, you got Nick Pivetta back the other day. You've got Michael King pitching like one of the better pitchers, I would say, right now in the National League. He's thrown it really well his last three or four starts. You've got an offense that, you know, has made you pull your hair out. But you see Jackson Merrill yesterday and you're like, please do that more often. And you see Fernando Tatis Jr. in the second half of the year and you're like, yes, please give me that. Give me playoff Tati if you make the postseason. You got a bullpen that's maybe unmatched, certainly close to unmatched in Major League Baseball. Find your way in and play well right now on the road. That's what they need to prove to us. Can they play well on the road? 10 of the last 16 on the road. Still got to go to Dodger Stadium. Of course, this road trip is 3 in San Francisco, 4 in Colorado. This team, the Padres, are 7 games under 500 on the road. 7 games. Under 500 on the road. So can they play well on the road beginning tomorrow against the Giants? All right, here's what we're going to do on the other side. We'll switch gears for a moment. We have SDFC tickets to give away for Sunday night. Bill Miles is the president and chief operating officer of San Diego FC. They're hosting Philadelphia for Sunday night soccer. We'll tell you about the giveaway, what's on the line for SDFC this weekend coming up on the other side, and we'll give away a pair of SDFC tickets.
Kevin Acey still ahead this hour. Heidi Watney

0: from Apple TV. We'll join us at 4 p.m. and the Sean Lewis Show is coming up at 4:30 this afternoon. Just underway. Don't go anywhere. Schaefer and Sliwa, San Diego Sports 760. 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
1: 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Good weekend. What can I get you?
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1: Wait, what? 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

0: 760. STFC's got a big one coming up this weekend back at Snapdragon Stadium. Hispanic Heritage Night for STFC. They're hosting the Philadelphia Union, and they've got a terrific cowboy hat giveaway as well coming up on Sunday night. So the first 25,000 fans are going to receive an STFC cowboy hat. So we're looking forward to it. Bill Miles with us, the president and chief operating officer for San Diego FC. And Bill, appreciate you taking time for us.
1: Thanks, John. I appreciate having me on.
0: Let's start here, actually, because I have one of these with me right now. I'm actually going to put it on momentarily.
1: Oh, great.
0: This is a great giveaway. So tell us a little bit about what you got going on this weekend at Snapdragon Stadium.
1: Yeah, no, it's a really fun giveaway. We haven't done a cowboy hat this season. It's got a little bit of a nice feel to it. The air breathes through in these hot days, but keeps you in the shade. 25,000 cowboy hats, first 25,000 fans coming through the gates. We'll get that hat and welcome them into the Snapdragon. All right, we also have a 7-foot pinata as well.
0: Oh,
1: in,
0: wow.
1: In FanFest and some other pretty fun things going on in FanFest.
0: All right, so a pinata as well at FanFest going on this weekend.
1: Pinata, yep.
0: All right, so Snapdragon Stadium, Sunday night, 6 p.m. start time. So we're looking forward to that. Of course, you can hear it right here on San Diego Sports 760 as well. Let's go on field for a moment. It's kind of the stretch run down to this final 10 or 11 matches of the year. Coming off the result yesterday, last night, the loss to San Jose. How important is this match coming up Sunday night?
1: Oh, it's critical we get back on track. No one is happy about the performance last night and the result. I think Mikey post-game was talking about our kind of swing from playoff level team to one that's, you know, going to miss the playoffs. And last night was not up to our standards. So we need a reaction. We need to come back and play well against Philadelphia. We need to get points, but you wake up in the morning and we're still in the playoffs. Technically we're in ninth place in the play-in blinky game. So, you know, there's a lot to play for. We have, like you said, 11 games to go, plenty of points to go get. And we are fully expecting to be in the playoffs and make a deep run in the playoffs this year, and we need to prove that on the field on Sunday.
0: By the way, tickets available at sandiegofc.com for Sunday night at 6 p.m., and we will give away a pair of tickets to that match coming up after our conversation right now with Bill Miles, the president and chief operating officer for San Diego FC. From a bigger picture perspective, what has been the impact for you and the club to see the support San Diego has provided over these first 2 years?
1: Oh, it's been incredible. I think coming into this, we all felt like San Diego was a great market for MLS, for top level soccer here in the United States, and it's proven to be the case. It's a deep soccer market, from the influence from the Mexican-American population to the very strong youth programs here. San Diego's been producing top talent for, you know, 20, 30 years into the U.S. national team and college system and professional ranks. And to be here in San Diego, taking advantage of that every day and being around that environment has been incredible for us. And then you see you come to our matches and you see the energy in the stands, our La Frontera, our supporter group, you know, 3,000 strong every night, singing, chanting, carrying the vibe, you know, throughout the entire stadium for 90 minutes or more. We've been really impressed, and I think, you know, it's outperformed anyone's expectations. So it's a huge part of our, you know, before last night we'd won 5 in a row, and the fans are a huge part of that story. And I know that the team and Mikey feel like we let them down yesterday, and we're going to be back at it on Sunday and make sure we respect their energy they're bringing to us and do them right. So it's been great, and we're so proud to be here.
0: San Diego FC and Philadelphia Union coming up on Sunday night. My apologies there. Bill Miles, president and chief operating officer with SDFC, joining us right now. We'll give away a pair of tickets to that match coming up in about a handful of minutes. Speak to you mentioned the home field atmosphere created by the supporters and the fans. What type of home venue has Snapdragon Stadium been? Because it's unique in America. You've got domes and NFL stadiums, and then you've got smaller soccer-specific stadiums, and then you have Snapdragon with the 30,000-plus seating bowl. It's been a really unique home for SDFC.
1: Yeah, no, I think we are kind of the next generation of MLS stadiums. It's a soccer-specific stadium, so it's not NFL or used for another reason, but it's large. You know, it's 32,500 to fill it up. And a lot of the stadiums, as you mentioned, are smaller in the MLS. So this is both our challenge and our opportunity here. And it's an opportunity to fill that stadium and create an incredible atmosphere. As we came through last season in the playoffs, and I'm sure we're going to see it this season as we move into the playoffs, and when that is packed and it is rocking, it is the best stadium in the country. It is the best environment. Our team is just completely motivated by that. We see the chants and the claps pregame, the way our team appreciates the fans at the end of the game. It's a special environment, and we're thrilled to be here.
0: Tell us about some of these newcomers on the roster right now. Like, we're watching last night, one of your new players, tell me if I'm pronouncing it right, Cedric Bakambu, scores yesterday. Yeah. That was his debut for the club. What did he provide yesterday? What can he provide moving forward?
1: So Cedric is he's a proven professional. He came from La Liga, so the top league in Spain, where he was playing. He's 35, a little bit older. I don't think we'll see him, you know, playing 90 minutes on Sunday, but he will contribute in every game. Like, you bring in your relief pitcher or your game changer, right, for the second half. This is what Cedric's going to do for us. And I think people saw a little bit last night how athletic he is and a gifted goal scorer, his movement. I think he's going to bring something different to our front line to go along with our very dynamic wingers. Anders Dreyer, of course, who everyone knows, and then also a new player, Elias Achuri, on the left side. You start to see those three working together with Marcus coming back from injury here soon. I think we're going to have a very, very strong front line and score a bunch of goals here down the stretch.
0: I'm curious, Bill, from your perspective, from year one to year two, I mean, you kind of take the league by storm last year. I don't know if you sneak up on anyone, but you put together one of the best seasons in Major League Soccer. This time around, everyone's aware. It's almost like you go from the hunter to now you're being hunted down across Major League Soccer each and every time you play. Has that at all played a role, how there weren't maybe the same expectations in 2025, and now with the expectations, there's the additional burden that comes with that?
1: Yeah, there's never one thing, right? You know, in sports, it's a combination of many things. Definitely the teams are more prepared for us. Definitely they know our style of play and how we're going to approach the game. And in some cases, we've reacted well to that. In other cases, they've not. I think the league is also just continues to improve the quality across the board. And there are strong teams out there and teams that have gotten stronger since last season. So I do think it is a little bit the hunted versus the one that's hunting. And this season we're a known entity. I also think it's confidence. You know, just last year we just were flying, right? We just felt so confident each match. We came in knowing how we were going to, you know, get the result. And this year, we've wavered a little bit. We started off very strong, 3-0, but since then we've just have been streaky. We've had a couple good games. Like I said, we've won 5 in a row at home until last night, but then we go away to Orlando and not play our best, and then the first half at San Jose yesterday. So it's been just a little bit more uncertain, a little more streaky, but again, in the American sports system, you get hot running into the playoffs. Anything can happen, and that's still our goal and our intention is to build this season into the playoffs and be ready to make a deep run in the playoffs here in later this fall.
0: Curious to get your overall thoughts on just how the league is positioned coming out of the World Cup and what the calendar change is going to mean going to that more European, worldwide calendar coming up later in 2027.
1: Yeah, I think the World Cup did an awesome job. What a great tournament. I think the expanded teams and being here in the U.S. and it just drew everybody in and saw what a special game soccer can be. And it also showed everybody that soccer is also a cultural experience. The Norwegians rowing and the Dutch fans, running through the streets in their orange. It's a cultural experience, and that's what our games are as well. It's a cultural experience here in San Diego. And so everybody saw that, but we still have to earn those fans to MLS, to our team. So it's not that the World Cup, changed the trajectory, of our fan base, 180 degrees, right? We still have to earn them. We have to do right by them in terms of value and what we present at the games and our match days and our performances. And we have to earn that every match. So that's been, kind of the lesson. It's opened the doors up and opened the eyes up, but it hasn't transformed the business here. We still have to do what we need to do every day to earn their business and grow the fan base here in San Diego.
0: All right, so tell us one more time. Bill Miles is with us, President, COO, San Diego FC. They've got Philadelphia this weekend. Tickets are available at sandiegofc.com. We'll give away a pair of tickets in about 60 seconds or so. But tell us more Or again, for our listeners, what do you want them to know about Sunday night, 6 p.m., Snapdragon Stadium?
1: Yeah, so first, as we've been talking about, a critical match for us to bounce back from two losses and prove that we are a playoff team here down the stretch. But also, it's going to be a big party. It's Hispanic Heritage Night, and we know everybody loves a party in San Diego, and particularly the Hispanic Latin community. We have 25,000 cowboy hats that we're giving away to the first 25,000 fans in the door. We expect a full house. We'll have a 7-foot pinata pregame and fan fest. We have a SDFC low rider these days. So the low rider and a bunch of the low riders will be on premises as well. Benji Gill is our keeper of the flow. You might know Benji from his baseball days. So he'll be on site as well. And then we have tons and tons of kids action and activities as well. Bracelets and braiding and photos and all kinds of fun stuff like that as well.
0: All right, Bill, give me a number between, let's say, 1 and 10.
1: I will say, I'll go right in the middle at 5.
0: Number 5, which means caller 5 right now, has 2 free tickets to see SDFC Sunday Night Soccer, Snapdragon Stadium at 6 p.m. Call 877-767-4760 and get out to Snapdragon. 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But call right now, 877-767-4760. Bill, appreciate you taking time for us. We're looking forward to Sunday night. You can hear the match right here on San Diego Sports 760 and hope we can connect later on in the year.
1: Thank you for your time. Appreciate it.
0: All right, great stuff. Bill Miles, President, Chief Operating Officer with San Diego FC. 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
3: Hey, Nora, just a nice latte, please. How was your weekend?
2: Not bad, thanks. Mainly working here. You?
3: Me? Well, I was battling gods in the afterlife realm, and after lunch, I fought mercenaries. Ooh, could I get oat milk with that latte, please?
2: Yeah, of course.
3: 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Oh, and I'll grab an almond croissant, too.
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0: Here's what's trending for the IR Sports Network, presented by Lowe's. Padres got an off day today. They'll start a weekend series in San Fran tomorrow against the Giants. First pitch will be at 7:10. NFL news, Sam Darnold left the game early last night with a hip injury, but according to his head coach, Mike McDonald, he has, quote, really, really good news. But he's still going to miss next week's game at Arizona. Today at 4:30, we got the Sean Lewis Coaches Show, and then right after that at 5:30, we're going to have the Rams and the Niners live from Australia. 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
1: All right, Schaefer and Sliwa, Alan off. 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Coming up at 4 p.m., Heidi Watney helps get us ready for the upcoming series between the Padres and Giants at Oracle that kicks off tomorrow evening. You can watch that game on Apple TV. But if you missed Kevin Acey, he joined us post-game yesterday, right? Padres off the sweep of the Nationals. Jackson Merrill had an out-of-this-world game with the four hits and two homers and a triple. He had six RBIs. And I mentioned the fact that there's recency bias, but I started the conversation by asking Kevin Acey, how special of a game? Was it one of the best games he's seen covering the Padres beat over the years?
2: Yeah, in a big moment, right? Like, we don't even count the first few years. You know, Tatis has had some big games. Machado's had some big games. And, you know, the only thing that could have made this grander was, like, if it was a close game. But, like, he took over is what he did. He made sure it wasn't a close game. I mean, six RBIs just doesn't happen very often. And, you know, he has been, I've written about this, scorching the ball. So it was funny to take it, like, two relatively soft home runs, a base hit that was like 93 miles an hour off a guy's glove, a fly ball that at nighttime, a triple that would have been caught probably 10 feet in front of the wall at nighttime. So Jackson, I feel like, was owed today.
3: Kevin, obviously an unbelievable homestand. They win 5 of 6 games, and what they were able to accomplish today, kind of one of the kind of more odd storylines of the game was that interaction between Craig Stammen and Walker Buehler and honestly his presser. I don't know if it kind of sounded like he danced around it a little bit. Eventually, he just made a mistake. Is that the safe way to put it here? That him going out there, he had no choice but to grab Walker Buehler and didn't do it and didn't realize or just didn't know in the moment that that was the case.
2: Yeah, and I'm going to disagree with you. I don't think he left any sort of question that he screwed up. But I understand he didn't just come out and say, hey, by the way, guys, I didn't really notice that, or I mean, I lost it in the moment that there had already been a mound visit. I didn't have any problem. By the way, I walked away from it going, like, Mike Schilt would have bit our head off and some other managers would have, I don't know, talked around it or something. So anyway, just wanted to point that out. Yeah, that's exactly what happened. And then Walker Buehler isn't keeping track of, he's got other things on his mind in that moment. You know, he's pissed. So he didn't, you know, he thought when Craig Stammen left him there, okay, he's going to be in the game. He didn't, you know, didn't really understand what are they doing? The umpires and the people in the bullpen knew, they knew there'd been a mound visit. Kyle Hart was getting ready to come in. Craig acknowledged he screwed up. And the first thing he said was, they picked me up. They've been picking me up all year. And that today was an example of the team making him look better than he was in that moment.
1: Is it fair? Kevin Acey is our Padres insider. I mean, of course it's fair. It's fair to scrutinize any manager. But if this were the postseason, which is not, they got to get there. And we know they're under microscopes, and Mike Schilt was as well.
2: Yeah.
1: If something like, even last night, Kevin, you know, Randy Vasquez there in the sixth inning. Today, obviously, the situation that played out with Walker Buehler, again, you win going away. No one's going to really think anything of it 2 days from now. But these are the types of moments that, if they happen in the postseason, are almost unforgettable, aren't they?
2: Mm-hmm. Yep. Now, that is a very good point, and absolutely. And I think that, you know, that, like Ruben, like Craig needs a check with him, maybe. You know, I'm not saying he didn't, but like Randy Knorr, like, I mean, we'd be killing them all, because that could potentially have been, you know, game costing almost, because Kyle Hart then saved the game, right?
3: Yeah.
2: And I think more than anything, what Craig's going to take away from it, though, that's another thing he does. Not only does he acknowledge what he does wrong, he really goes, okay, I've got to learn from this. He writes it down in his little book, and he's got to learn from it. And I don't know that we've seen a lot of repeat mistakes of any magnitude, at least. And so, yes, oh, my gosh, this would have been gigantic if this were. And you know what? Last night, too, because, like, while I understood what his explanation was, I didn't think it was, because you can understand what a manager's explanation is and even understand his thinking and go, okay, especially when it works out, but go, yeah. No, still not a good decision. And just like, you know, it can be a good decision and it doesn't work out. And you're like, hey, that was a good decision. It just didn't work out because the player didn't come through. Craig's players have sort of picked him up the last couple of days. Now, today, far more egregious than yesterday. We're guaranteeing Casey Mize would have got out of that last night, or that, you know, he should have gone to Yuki to face CJ Abrams before, you know, Mize gave up another hit or walk, whatever it was at the end. Like, those are just like things like, okay, we're questioning his decision there. Today was a brain fart, and it happens. I mean, the great Mike Schilt, and look, at all I will do is compliment Mike Schilt on his game managing skills. But, you know, there were a couple times, and I'm not sure I wrote about them. Sometimes they didn't have to do, like, they weren't things that fans noticed, and they were in victories, and they didn't have anything to do with the game, but that Mike acknowledged, yep, you know what, forgot how many outs there were there. Yep, forgot about that mound visit. And so it happens.
3: Kevin Aciar, Padres insider, joining us here, Schaefer and Sliwa show. Kevin, one more quick one on Stammen, because I think where we're sitting here today, when they initially hired him and you knew there was going to be the pressure of, here's a first-time manager with a playoff roster and the expectations are to make the playoffs, they're 10 games over 500. I don't know if you could have asked for really a kind of a better position to be in. I know they're still technically, you could say, on the outside looking in, but just overall, what have you thought of Craig Stammen? I think the way people reacted in the beginning to how they react to Craig Stammen now, I'm pretty comfortable with him, you know, obviously at that spot. And are you impressed with how he's managed this year?
2: One thing is, I promise you he'll get better, right? Like, some of the things, and he got better throughout the season. And every manager that I've talked to, it's like the opposite of what fans and media talk about. Like, they say game management is 15% tops, and the rest is how you handle the clubhouse and build up players and all that. Now, you can argue about that. Like, I mean, like, they had an 8-game losing streak. They were terrible in May. Did he, you know, was he able to affect change quick enough? I don't know. And how much can a manager do in those? I don't know. But I will tell you, I'll give you one recent example of what managing is all about. What he has done with Luis Campusano, that is what managing is all about. So, like, I'm not saying he's, like, the greatest thing ever, or that they wouldn't have five more wins with, you know, Casey Stengel. This guy is a leader of men. He's extremely confident. He's extremely positive. He's extremely even. Like, you guys don't even see how even he is. I mean, he comes into the press conference, lose by 20, win by 20, and, hey, guys, I mean, that's I'm just pointing out that, like, he's the same guy every day. And then afterward, all right, thanks, guys. Like, same guy. Doesn't matter. I've seen him mad three times, twice on the road, after games that they played poorly or whatever happened. He, you know, one time was mad at an umpire and they played poorly. It was a double bad day. But the guy, it still was, you know, fairly even. It's not like he lost his mind or anything. So I think he's done a magnificent job, and then especially given that he's a first-year manager. And that doesn't mean you can't point out some things, as I have, or you can't say, I still don't agree that they trusted this roster with, you know, a first-year manager. I'm not sure what manager got Manny to hit above 200 for the first 3 months.
1: Interesting. Yeah, I mean, listen, I think for a first-time manager, as we've all talked about here over the last handful of minutes, everyone's going to be critical whether you're a 20-year manager or not. Sure. I think considering everything, Craig Stammen has kind of done his part, clearly. Again, nobody's perfect, including Craig Stammen, but none of these managers have been either. I want to turn the conversation to the upcoming road trip, because I just looked this up, Kevin. every single team in playoff position in the National League, the six teams, in addition to San Diego, the other six are all at 500 or above on the road. And the Padres are not. Yep. They're seven games under 500. Now, they've been brilliant at home. They've got this amazing home field advantage. Can they buck that trend late, whether it's against bad teams like San Francisco or Colorado or a good team like L.A.? Are they going to change that trend or not late?
2: I still am a believer that that how you're playing, you know, makes a difference. Mm-hmm. That how you're playing, the pitchers you run into, that's the thing versus where you're playing. Because I think it's a little bit of an anomaly. And now it's going to stand out more when you're, what are they, 21-5 or something like that in their last 26 games at home? I mean, wow. And their home record is fantastic. I mean, it's like that. And then, of course, they've been bad on the road. So I still believe that, like, day games a little bit. Like, the road home record or road record kind of just, you know, if you're not playing well, you're not going to do good on the road. I mean, you know. Yes, my answer to you is yes. That was my reasoning behind my answer, that yes. Now, like, I've said this all along. Like, they've got three at Dodger Stadium. They got four at Coors Field. Mm. And we all know, because we've seen enough good teams lose at Coors Field. Like, it's just a hellscape. It's a haunted house. And kind of crazy stuff happens. And maybe your starting pitcher just doesn't feel the ball that day. And the ball's not moving. And boom. So, like, I think they have a tough road schedule. I think it's also, is it 10 of the final 16 on the road? So, you know, I don't know the answer for you because I don't see the future. If I did, I wouldn't be doing this as much as I love it. I would be playing the prediction market and I would have already retired. But what I can say is you just brought up a great point and maybe one of the bigger points of the rest of the season.
3: Kevin, got a chance to see, obviously, Nick Pivetta. He pitches on Monday. Mm-hmm. What's next for him? And I know, you know, they've said so much about it's all going to be about how he recovers. Any word on how he's felt since that performance on Monday?
2: Well, so they were talking today, and a short while later, he was announced as the Sunday starter in San Francisco. So he's feeling fine.
1: That is so. Really, yeah. Good news.
2: It really is.
1: Huge.
2: Because I'm assuming, Alan, that you're asking the playoffs and obviously getting into the playoffs, but then as we start to set up, you know, what could be their rotation? I mean, it's huge.
1: If they can get there, we will see what this rotation could look like for the Padres a couple of weeks from right now. But Kevin, appreciate you doing it. I will connect with you tonight on YouTube. Looking forward to that. And we'll talk later on. Thanks for doing it.
2: Right on. See
1: you. And by tonight, I mean last night, because that interview was from yesterday when the Padres beat the Nats to complete a three-game series sweep. All right, Heidi Watney scheduled to join us coming up today at 4 p.m. She'll be on the call for Apple TV tomorrow. Padres and Giants from Oracle, 7:15 start time on Apple TV. Heidi Watney joining us in about 15 minutes. We also have a four-pack of tickets to see Motley Crue. That's coming up a week from tomorrow. We'll tell you how to win those tickets on the other side. Plus, what's the right way to travel to Australia? The topic that will not go away this week of the National Football League as the Rams get ready for the Niners. We'll discuss coming up next on Schaefer and Sliwa, San Diego Sports 760. We're live on the iHeartRadio app.
4: Next. Hey, Alfie, what can I get for you?
5: Hey, Nora, just a nice latte, please. How was your weekend?
4: Not bad, thanks. Mainly working here. You?
5: Me? Well, I was battling gods in the afterlife realm, and after lunch, I fought mercenaries. Ooh, could I get oat milk with that latte, please?
4: Yeah, of course.
5: 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Oh, and I'll grab an almond croissant, too.
4: Wait, what? That didn't actually happen, right?
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1: 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All right, Heidi Watney scheduled to join us from Apple TV coming up in about 10 minutes. Padres Giants on Apple TV tomorrow night to kick off that three-game series in the Bay. All right, so it feels to me like there's been a lot of conversation about how NFL teams charter across the world. Because coming up tonight, it's actually tomorrow morning somehow in Melbourne. Like, if my former co-host was still here, he wouldn't understand that. But, like, tonight here is tomorrow there. And one team, San Francisco, made it like a bowl game trip. They've been in Australia for a week. They've acclimated their bodies. They've prepared for the game. They've done community engagement. And they'll take the field with their body clocks now on Australia time, right? Because they've been there for a week. The other team had a very unique way to attack this preparation. They left for Australia. Well, I guess they left about 48 hours out, but they made it to Australia about 24 hours out from the game. So they showed up in Melbourne, the Rams, 24 hours out, and their approach was this. We're going to arrive, stay on Pacific body clock, go to sleep in the afternoon, wake up the next day, and play the game. That was the plan, the sports science. So here's what's going to happen as a result of this result, is that if the Rams win this game, I have a feeling this is the way NFL teams will travel to London moving forward, or Australia, or Sao Paulo, Brazil. If the Rams do not win this game, they're favored to win this game, they're playing the Niners. If the Niners win this game, and imagine if they did it convincingly, like, I think that will change the conversation in terms of how teams travel. Now, here's one of the issues. Week one, you can do this if you're San Francisco. If this is week nine in London, San Francisco is not going to leave after their week eight game and fly to London and spend a week in London, you wouldn't think. But it's like an interesting battle of philosophies of sports science. One team says, you know what? Let's acclimate. Let's get our body clocks ready. Let's practice overseas. The other team says, let's practice in LA. Let's leave 2 days out. Let's stay on Pacific time zone. And then, by the way, the Rams will travel back immediately following the game tonight. Does it matter with highly trained professional athletes? Or will just the best team win, whether this game was in LA, San Francisco, Melbourne, or England?
0: I think I would go with the Rams strategy.
1: Interesting.
0: Because I would be worried that, yeah, you've been in Australia for a week or week and a half. Your body's, you know, you're on Australia time and everything else. I'd be worried that's going to screw you guys up for week two, because you're not going to have another week to go and get get reacquainted with, you know, just being on, you know, American time and everything else, to where, yeah, it might help you in week one, but it might hinder you in week two. So as long as these guys don't have like an issue sleeping during the day, and, you know, if they're coming from a long flight, it shouldn't be that hard. They'll just have to black the windows out or something like that. I would go with the Rams one, just because I think it won't have any impact on week two.
1: It's so funny, because as the NFL continues to, like, I think I said yesterday, like, they're almost treating the world like it's a board game of Risk, and they're just trying to, like, take over territory and acquire new lands and find new ways to create revenue, which is fine. That I don't have an issue with it. But it's funny, because on one hand, we always talk about, like, the safety and the sport and the player. And then on the other hand, it's like, just go around the world and play on a Friday at 10 in the morning and then travel back and play the next week. And, oh, by the way, the next year we're going to try to expand the regular season to 18 games. It's like, just say what it is. But, like, say what this is, which is, I mean, it's a cash grab is what it is. It's a complete, you have two teams separated by a 1 hour flight playing 16 hours away. For what? Do you think the people of Melbourne really care? You're putting it on television, so it's 8 p.m. in the East, yet you're playing the game at 10 in the morning in Australia on a Friday. So it's like, just say what it is. It would be my, like, argument to the NFL.
0: I think, you know, nobody loves the NFL more than the NFL does. And I think secretly their goal is they want to be the first American professional sports league to play a regular season game in every continent, except for, obviously, Antarctica, because that's not going to work. But I think they just want to, you know, because why else would you just randomly pick Australia? They've been to Australia, they've been to Europe, they've been to South America. Pretty much they just need to go, have they played in Asia yet? So they need, like, Asia and Africa, and they've played in every continent minus Antarctica. So I kind of think that might be their ultimate goal. Because it's like I brought up yesterday, the NBA plays all these games worldwide, and we're seeing all this influx of Euro players and players from outside of the States that are in the league now. We're not seeing, you know, where are all these English players that, you know, have been watching the Jaguars their whole childhood that now they want to be NFL players?
1: It's an interesting conversation. I wish we had more time for it, because Heidi Watney from Apple TV will join us on the other side. I'll just say this, just to put a bow on it. This sport is so demanding, Brent. It's the NFL. I mean, there's few sports in the world like it. But the Niners will play games not just in Melbourne this year, but in Mexico City. Within the same season, they'll play 8,000-mile round trip away. They'll play at 8,000 feet of elevation or whatever it is in Mexico City. And we'll play on like, it's fine. It's normal. It's just the normal thing to do. The right thing to do.
0: Yeah, but going from San Francisco to Mexico City compared to going to Australia is like them going to Reseda or something. It's like not that big of a deal.
1: True, other than it being at like 10,000 feet of elevation and having to deal with that whole acclimation as well. All right, Heidi Watney from Apple TV as the Padres get ready for the Giants game, one of their series tomorrow night on Apple TV. Scheduled to join us next, the Sean Lewis Show coming up at 4:30. 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
0: Here's what's trending from the iHeart Sports Network, presented by Polymarket. Padres got an off day today. They'll start a weekend series in San Francisco tomorrow against the Giants. First pitch will be at 7:10. NFL news, Sam Darnold has received, quote, really, really good news regarding his hip injury, according to coach Mike McDonald. But the Seahawks starting QB is still expected to miss next week's game in Arizona. Tonight at 4:30, we've got a special edition of the Sean Lewis Coaches Show. And then right after that at 5:30, we're going to have the Rams and the 49ers live from Australia.
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1: Hi, Schaefer and Sliwa, and the Sean Lewis Show coming up at 4:30. We're actually going to hear from Sean Lewis coming up before our hour-long sit-down with the head coach of the Aztecs. Then at 5:30, Niners-Rams, NFL, from Down Under, Melbourne, Australia, 5:30. You can hear it right here on San Diego Sports 760. We're scheduled to be joined by Heidi Watney, Apple TV, because tomorrow's game is on Apple TV. So we'll see if she checks in with us or not as the Padres and Giants begin that series tomorrow night at Oracle. This is the time of year where you like have to be aware of teams that have literally nothing to play for. Nothing. Absolute zip, zilch, whatever, right? San Francisco, done. Their offseason, they know when it starts. The evening of September 27th, that their girlfriends and wives have already made the plans. They're traveling. They'll be in Maui, they'll be in Bermuda, they'll be traveling Europe. Like, everyone knows what they're doing September 27th. That's fine. They're out of it. San Francisco's out of it. Colorado knew March 26th they'd be out of it, and they are. But I would just say this. Padres have played some teams that are under 500 in the second half of the year that they have not played well against, right? We've lived through the Pirates series and the Mets series. I'm trying to think who else was in there. Is the Reds maybe in there? As well. So it's not as simple as playing your schedule. It's about taking advantage of your schedule. And they have an opportunity to do that. Look no further than 2 months ago. They saved their season. They were on life support 2 months ago. They were heading towards the trade deadline. And everyone, including ourselves, are like, well, you better go 7-2 or better against San Francisco and Colorado and Miami coming up. Because they, remember, they started after the All-Star break 2-5. They had a terrible loss in Kansas City where they blew like a 4-run lead with Kyle Hart in the mound in the 10th inning. It made no sense. It just unraveled on them. And all of a sudden they were 2-5 to begin a 10-game road trip. And then they saved their season because they went to Miami and they swept a Marlins team that came into that series having lost 9 straight. And then they came home and they beat up on the Giants and the Rockies. Well, lo and behold, look who they're playing over the next 10 days. The exact same teams that helped them save their season. It's going to be the Giants. It's going to be the Rockies. It's going to be the Marlins in San Diego. The difference is this. A, you have everything to play for as you did then. These teams have absolutely nothing to play for. But the other key differentiating factor is you're on the road for 7 of these games. And we touched on this in the first hour of the show. The Padres have not been an average road team. They've been a bad road team. They're 7 games under 500. They cannot afford to have a losing road trip. Look at what they've done here recently on the road. They have

0: That's what I'm worried about, because all these teams that have nothing to play for, they're going to start bringing up prospects just to get them some time in towards the end of the year and stuff like that, to where we're going to see a lot of guys that we've never heard of, and those are the guys that always kill us.
1: Also, I would say this to your point. There's the hey, we've never faced this pitcher. We've been carved up by guys like this with regularity in 2026. And then there's also, you know, everyone's focused on Arizona series. You hear from the fan base, Arizona series. Is it going to come down to the Arizona series? We got to go to Dodger Stadium to play the Dodgers. Oh, look, Shohei Ohtani's out. Don't take the bait. Don't take the bait. From a fan perspective, that's fine. You want to talk about the Dodger series and the Diamondbacks, and you want to be a Petco the final weekend of the regular season, and want to be there to watch them win that series and get into the postseason. Don't fall for it. These games are more important. Why? You got 10 games against the Marlins and the Giants and the Rockies. You got 6 games against the Dodgers and the D-backs. And also, if you're falling for this, don't. Well, Shohei Ohtani's been put on the 15-day IL. What does that mean for the Dodgers' chances both in the regular season and in the postseason? Stop. If the season was over and the playoffs were starting, Shohei Ohtani's available. Just trust me. He's going to be available. Now, I don't know. I guess with the 15 days, I haven't done the math. There was the retroactive element to it. By the way, they can't place him on the 10-day. He has to be placed on the 15-day because he pitches and hits. That is a qualification. So I assume he's going to potentially be out for that series. I'd have to look at the retroactive date. Even if he is, okay. I mean, so all of a sudden it becomes a cakewalk because you're playing at Dodger Stadium against the team that's favored to win the World Series because their two-way star is out. It's not as simple as that. The other point to make is these 10 games maybe give you the opportunity to stretch something out and turn your half-game lead into a two-game lead. You're going to need buffer potentially. You don't want to get to the Dodgers series in 10 games and be like, we're even with the Diamondbacks. Because once you get there, they've got Colorado and you have LA. And if you like that math, I don't. I don't like that math. Now, I will make this point. If you're one game up, even, or one game back of Arizona, entering that series, it's all the same. You still have to win the 3-game series, 2 out of 3, to make the postseason. It's all the same. One up, even, or one back. But, I think I said this last night on YouTube, it's like, don't play with your food. These are the 10 games where, like, I think Kyle Glazer was with us. He's like, you got to go 10-3. Well, they're 3-0. So you got to go 7-3. Not 5-5 is not good enough. It's just not. You're asking for trouble. But John, Arizona only went 5-5. Okay, you've left the door wide open. Why are we doubting Arizona? If you get to the final weekend of the regular season and you're in a dead heat, you're even up with Arizona, we're so convinced that the Padres are going to win that series. You think Arizona is going to play 159 games and just roll over because they're on the road? Oh, we're on the road. What a great year. It was a fun year. We're not going to win this series in San Diego. You wouldn't want to risk it, so to speak. You don't want to put it all on the line in one random series. Now, would you prefer to play it at home as opposed to the road? Of course. The Padres have been awesome at home. They have. I think they're 17 games over 500. Amazing home field advantage. Great environments. They've been awesome at home. But you're basically saying we're going to start the postseason early by playing the Diamondbacks, where you have to win a series to get into the postseason. You play that series, and then you play a wild card series. They can make the postseason based on what they do the next 10 days, is my guess. You go 8-2 the next 10 days, I bet you're putting yourself in a really good position to make the playoffs. I'm not going to clinch it, but you're putting yourself in a really good position. You go 5-5 over the next 10 games, you're going to have to wait until game 161 or 162 to know whether you're in or out. So that's what's on the line. Just that on the line. Again, is it going to be a sleepy Oracle where it's just different up there, right? It's like it's 85 down here or warmer. You get to the Bay and it's 7:15 and the fog rolls in and it's 61 degrees. Everything's different. You get to Denver, you haven't been there forever. I don't even know when they were in Denver this year. It was like during the Clinton administration. It's been forever since they've been in Denver. And things are wonky there. They just are. I don't even know what the Rockies' home record is this season. But again, do you feel great about going there and dominating a series? And I need to know that, by the way. Let's see real quick. The Rockies are 10 games under 500 at home, which isn't awful considering they're 35 games under 500 on the year. The Giants are a 500 team at home. So they've not been bad at home. Most teams are good enough at home.

0: Colorado's been bad. Giants have been okay. But again, it's a trickier test that I think people recognize. What's to come here against the Giants and the Rockies. All right, Sean Lewis Show is coming up at 4:30. We are giving away, by the way, a 4-pack of tickets to see Motley Crue with Tesla and Extreme. This is next Friday at the North Island Credit Union Amphitheater. 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We'll give them away on the other side.
1: They last played in Colorado. They had a 3-game series April 21st through the 23rd.
0: And what'd they go? 2-1?
1: Yep, 2-1.
0: All right, so they won that series. But again, that's been 5 months. It's been 5 months since they've played in Denver. The whole team has basically turned over since April. All right, on the other side, again, the Sean Lewis Show, special time of 4:30 because we have NFL football, Niners and Rams coming up at 5:30. We're going to hear from Sean Lewis from his weekly press conference on the other side. We've now reached the point in social media history where coaches are criticized for not making excuses. And we'll explain that on the other side. Sean Lewis at 4:30. We'll give away those Motley Crue tickets as well. If you want them, hit us up on the Talkback mic. 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Next Friday night, Motley Crue at the North Island Credit Union Amphitheater. 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
2: Next. Hey, Alfie. What can I get for you?
3: Hey, Nora. Just a nice latte, please. How was your weekend?
2: Not bad, thanks. Mainly working here. You?
3: Me? 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
0: All right, final time here. Schaefer and Slew with San Diego Sports 760. Sean Lewis Show on deck at 4:30. Special time because we've got NFL football tonight at 5:30. 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Kicking off the 2026 season. Of course, we saw that opener last night. Super Bowl rematch. We get this divisional matchup tonight between the Niners and Rams. 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But the Sean Lewis is coming up on the Sean Lewis Show is coming up on the other side. So this is interesting, and it's making its rounds on social media from Sean Lewis's weekly press conference that he does each and every Monday throughout the course of the season. I was in the room when he said this, and it wasn't picked up until today. And I find it interesting because of the fact that Sean Lewis is basically not making an excuse for what UCLA has and San Diego State doesn't have. But now UCLA, like, Twitter is picking it up and saying, like, oh, look, I can't believe he said it. So let's listen to Sean Lewis and react.
15: Plenty of experience where there's a galaxy of stars and talents on the other sideline, and I'll take me and mine against them. All their polos, all their khakis, all their resources, all that. Put the ball down. Let's go play.
0: Okay, so this ends up making its rounds again. I think Fox College Football has tweeted this out, and, like, you know, UCLA Twitter, like, oh, look at what Sean Lewis said. What Sean Lewis just said is we're going to be judged based on the result on the field. He said, you can have your inherent advantages. By the way, they do. Like, let's address the elephant in the room. Because what's going to happen on Saturday is people are going to judge the game based on the result. And they're going to be like, wow, San Diego State won 28-21. And, you know, as a result, this is how I feel about the Aztecs. So the Aztecs lost 28-14. And then people will have their strong opinions on it. Let's be clear. UCLA today, this isn't 2019 when the Aztecs went there with Rocky Long and they beat the Bruins. We didn't even know what NIL was then. Everything's changed. UCLA has $30+ million invested in the roster. San Diego State does not. I don't know what the UCLA quarterback is making, the former five-star of the Tennessee transfer, who I can't even say his last name, and I'm calling the game in 2 days. But he may be making close to what San Diego State's team is making, okay? But what Sean just said was, no matter what, the resources, the investment, the dollars, let's just play the game and see what happens once we get on field. And what's the problem with saying that? Would you prefer him to say the opposite? Would you prefer him to say, you know what, we're going to play this game and we're going to treat it like an exhibition because they have so many advantages and we don't. And we're not even trying to win the game. We're just trying to develop our team. We're not really in the business of winning the game. We're much more concerned about our next game than we are this game because they have all the advantages in the world. Therefore, we're not capable of being on the same field as them. Is that what people would prefer? Is he supposed to say that? Just kind of bow down to UCLA? All he said was, let's not make excuses. The resources are what they are. Let's put the football down and play. I don't have an issue with it. I'm honestly glad he said it. Because I think too often today, when you get the group of six matchup against the P4 matchup, like, you beat around the bush with it. You don't say that. You just make the assumption that, okay, it's the P4 team at home. The G6 team isn't going to be able to, hang, so to speak, with that team. And then someone just says the truth. Where it's like, we're not going to make excuses for it. They just have things that we don't have, so let's just play the game. And then people on social media, I mean, it is social media, so take it for what it's worth. People on social media are like, oh my, can't believe he said that. Wow, that's really going to rile up UCLA that he said they have resources. I mean, didn't he say the truth? And didn't he also say, like, we're not going to make an excuse?
1: UCLA's quarterback, Nico, I'm not even going to try to say his last name.
0: Let me try real quick.
1: You have to say his
0: Nico,
1: name.
0: Nico, I know I don't have him in front of me, though. Nico Iamaleava.
1: Sounds good to me.
0: Okay.
1: He is estimated to make a little over $2 million this year in NIL.
0: It's a big amount. I mean, San Diego State has 100-plus players on its roster. They don't have players making $2 million. Okay, without knowing the specifics, there's no one sniffing $2 million or anywhere near that, obviously, with the Aztecs.
1: Look, I don't have a problem with what the coach said. One, it's like you said, he's not... It's not like he's up there whining about how, oh, where's our polos and where's our, this and this. And I almost, especially with it being, it's not like an in-state rivalry, but just being an in-state school, I think that they should do more of stuff like that. I always think they should feed into, oh yeah, UCLA, they're ducking us, or USC, or any of these in California schools that, we never played. You want to kind of build up the us versus them thing, and you want to build them up and be like, oh yeah, they can have all their five-star guys. I'd rather have this crew right here that's with me. And, that's how you get them motivated. You can't just go in there and be like, oh, these are all the five-star recruits that UCLA has, so let's just show up and go through the motions on Saturday because, we don't have a chance.
0: No, and by the way, I made this point, I think, when we did that quick crossover with Jonathan. This is a tough game. I mean, obviously, it goes without saying. UCLA's completely turned over. They got the first-year head coach who comes in from JMU. They've invested. They've got an experienced team. They have an athletic team. I mean, they have what you would want. I'm not saying they're going to win the Big Ten. I mean, the Big Ten is arguably the best conference in college football. They've won three consecutive national championships. So I don't know if they're on the level of Ohio State or even Michigan, even though Michigan barely beat Western Michigan, if they even did. The point is, UCLA has made the investments to put themselves in a position where, yeah, UCLA at home is going to be, it's going to be tough. It's not going to be easy. They go to Cal. They look the part. Now, from San Diego State's perspective, you'd like to put yourself in a position based on what you did last year and what's to come down the road. You want to come out of this game, whether you win or lose it, feeling like you've got a chance to compete in your non-conference and in the Pac-12. So I don't know what's going to happen. And by the way, I think what happens has very little to do with what Sean said right there to the media. If UCLA beats San Diego State, they do it fair and square. If the Aztecs beat the Bruins, they're doing it fair and square. I think very little of it has anything to do with exactly what Sean said on Monday afternoon. And the funny thing about how the internet and social media works, what's today, Thursday afternoon? He said that Monday at 11:30 in the morning. And nobody even picked up on it until some random UCLA social media account is watching through and oh, let me make a big deal about what Sean Lewis said. And let me see if this can pick up some traction.
1: It's almost like the UCLA fans that kind of got traction on this were worried about maybe this being some sort of a trap game or them overlooking the Aztecs.
0: Let's use this.
1: So we have to send this out so we can, just generate some sort of controversy to get them motivated so they don't just come out and lay an egg.
0: I'll stick by what Sean said, and we'll hear from Sean coming up actually during the Sean Lewis show, which is this game's going to be decided on field. It's not going to have anything to do with ultimately the resources or any. If the Aztecs can take care of the football and UCLA can't, San Diego State can win the game. If the Aztecs turn the football over and UCLA doesn't, UCLA is going to win the game. It'll be decided on field.
1: Yeah, we're not playing in Ann Arbor this week, so it'll be decided on field.
0: Yeah, they're not going to add a second to the clock in all likelihood. All right, Sean Lewis show on the other side. We'll hear from Coach as he gets ready for UCLA from the Rose Bowl on Saturday at 4:15. Short show, good show. We're back tomorrow at 3 p.m. NFL football at 5:30. For Brent, I'm John. This has been Schaefer and Sliwa, San Diego Sports 760, live on the iHeartRadio app. Sean Lewis Show next.
2: Next. Hey, Alfie, what can I get for you?
16: Hey, Nora, just a nice latte, please. How was your weekend?
2: Not bad, thanks. Mainly working here. You?
16: Me? Well, I was battling gods in the afterlife realm, and after lunch, I fought mercenaries. Ooh, could I get oat milk with that latte, please?
2: Yeah, of course.
16: 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Oh, and I'll grab an almond croissant, too.
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0: All right, San Diego State and UCLA coming up from the iconic Rose Bowl in Pasadena on Saturday at 4:15. John Schaefer with you. Sean Lewis will join us shortly in the next 20 minutes or so as he gets his football team ready for UCLA coming up on Saturday. Obviously, a huge test and opportunity for the Aztecs coming up this weekend. San Diego State looking to win for a second time at the Rose Bowl. Their last time there, they were victorious all the way back in 2019. Both of these teams, by the way, will come in with a record of 1-0. The Aztecs coming off that win over Portland State last Saturday at Snapdragon Stadium. UCLA in pretty impressive fashion in Berkeley over Cal last Saturday night. They won it 45-24. They were in a game. It was tied at 24 with about 9 minutes left before they scored the last three touchdowns on their way to that 21-point win over the Golden Bears. So John Schaefer with you. We'll get you right. We'll look back at what happened this past week. We'll look ahead to UCLA, the rest of the non-conference. And of course, San Diego State's first year in the Pac-12 is underway. Oh, there's irony everywhere, isn't there? That the Aztecs will wear that Pac-12 logo, be carrying that flag, so to speak, into the Rose Bowl, a longtime Pac-12 venue for UCLA. Of course, UCLA now a member of the Big Ten Conference here in 2026. And the Aztecs, listen, this is a huge challenge. It's also a huge opportunity. As San Diego State, their non-conference schedule is a challenging one, whether it's UCLA coming up on Saturday at the Rose Bowl or next week against James Madison in San Diego or the week after when the Aztecs go to Toledo, Ohio to take on the Toledo Rockets at the Glass Bowl. The challenge is really underway. San Diego State, of course, checking that first box. They beat the FCS opponent in Portland State. It's hard to really know what to expect in an opening game. This isn't the NFL. They're not playing three or four preseason games. They don't have the extended camp that starts in July. You can't go back and look at what teams did a previous year with players under contract. Everything changes. For San Diego State, I think I heard Sean say earlier today, I was at a luncheon, that maybe 68 of his 108 on the roster are newcomers, whether freshmen or transfers. So even a third-year coach, 60% of his roster has turned over. So yeah, third-year coach, but really first year for the 2026 team. This week, Bob Chesney, the current head coach at UCLA, he had the JMU job after Kurt Cignetti. He's got an entirely new team. A lot of players that joined him from James Madison, returnees from UCLA, other transfers, an entirely new freshman class. I mean, everything looks new each and every week. And for San Diego State, it was a slower start against Portland State, but I think to some extent, it's nice to see how your team deals with adversity. Yeah, there's something to be said about beating someone like 63-0. Like, you'll take it, but what are you really learning about your team in an environment like that? This wasn't that this past weekend. Maybe you watched it, maybe you were there. San Diego State allowed a long drive to Portland State, and the Vikings settled for a field goal. Aztecs had some shorter drives to start the game. Jaden Denical threw an early interception. You look up at the end of the first quarter, it's 6-0 Portland State before the Aztecs really got things going. And the offense did put together some nice drives, including a really impressive throw from Jaden Denical to Justice Lowe, a 40-yard touchdown throw. Some of the big plays in the game I thought were on special teams. They blocked a couple of punts to really get going. They had the 100-yard kick return touchdown as well. But there's also some things to learn from, like they had a muff punt, for example, in the game. They finished the game getting stopped at the one-yard line on their way, going in at the one-yard line. So, again, I think there's a lot there that you want to take away from. There's also some stuff on tape that you can certainly clean up as you go into this matchup against UCLA, and they will need to. frankly, they'll just need to do it. Like UCLA, you look at what they did in their opener, and they were impressive. They were. And what impressed me is their ability to run the football. They averaged 9 yards per carry. They ran for nearly 300 yards. They had six rushing touchdowns in that win over Cal. They've got a terrific fifth-year running back. And he's not their only really good running back, but Wayne Knight is a terrific player. JMU transfer, 157 all-purpose yards. Their quarterback is very impressive. The Tennessee transfer, who's in his second year now with UCLA, is very impressive. Nico Iamaalava, if I'm saying that right, and I will be come Saturday afternoon, is a very good player. He didn't play his best game, by the way. Couldn't take care of the football. Again, didn't have a passing touchdown in the game. But still, despite that fact, UCLA still was able to win going away against their former Big Ten brethren in the Cal Golden Bears. So it's going to be a test. It's going to be a challenge. And we'll see if San Diego State is up for it as non-conference play will continue. I thought for the Aztecs this past Saturday, when you're working in an entirely new defensive, not necessarily a new scheme, but an entirely new defense. You had a brand new defensive coordinator. He's been on staff for a long time, Demetrius Sumler. Terrific coach. He was calling plays in the bowl game this past year against North Texas. But this was his first time as a full-time play caller. And you've got an entirely new unit out there, by and large. You got the returning captain, Intano Latuli, the San Diegan. But other than that, by and large, a lot of newcomers, at least in terms of starters. You had some guys that played last year. A lot of guys, actually, that played last year. But basically 10 new starters on Saturday against Portland State. And you know, again, San Diego State, I thought to their credit, you know, they bent to some extent, but they didn't break. I know it's cliche, but I think it's true. Again, the two drives that Portland State started the game with were long drives, but they had to settle for field goals. And by the time Portland State scored touchdowns, the game was over. I mean, the Aztecs led by 30-something points by the time Portland State scored a touchdown in this game. This obviously is a step up in competition. And you're facing, you know, a dual-threat quarterback and an offense that ran for nearly 300 yards and has this big, intimidating offensive line. And it's going to be a challenge. Again, that's the key word kind of the first handful of minutes here of the Sean Lewis Show. But hopefully San Diego State is up for it. And this is one of those games where, again, if you can find a way to win it, we know what it represents and what it means. It's hard. It's hard to win on the road against a Power Four opponent. It's just hard to do, especially against a good one. I think UCLA is going to be an upper echelon team in the Big Ten. That's not something we've said previously. But with the coaching change, with their resources, are they going to win the conference? Maybe not. But are they going to win 8 games potentially and definitively make a bowl game and have a bounce back season? They went 3-9 last year, for example. Like, yeah, they're capable of doing that. Of putting together, and maybe some of that is predicated on what they do this weekend against San Diego State. But again, it's an opportunity for San Diego State. You know what it means if you win the game. If you win the game, you're squarely in that like early season CFP conversation from the group of six perspective. Even if you don't win the game, what can you show on field and what can you take away from it if you don't win the game? You look at the point spread, for example. I think San Diego State right now is like an 11 or 12 point underdog in this game. Can you put yourself in a position where UCLA kind of is unable to create that separation? You know, feels you, so to speak, late in the game. 7 or 10 point game. You've got the ball. Third or fourth quarter. And you're making them play a full 60 minutes. The game is still hanging in the balance. The longer you stick around, the more pressure squarely swings to the home team, right? Because they're the team that is supposed to take care of business. They are the team coming out of a power conference. They are the team with something to lose, where San Diego State, you could argue, has everything to gain. So that's really, I think my initial question is, can you hang in this game to give yourself a chance to win late? I think that's the key story. Stay within arm's reach. Stay within arm's reach. Make some plays. Force a turnover. Take advantage of opportunities. Win on special teams. All the things that they're capable of doing. Those are the things, you know, like we like to pretend like, everything else matters, right? I mean, the resources, the investment, the stars next to a 5-star and a 4-star. Yeah, it does matter. But at the end of the day, are you +1 in turnovers or are you -2? Did you commit a lot of penalties or not? Did you block a punt or not? Like, these are the things that are the difference between winning and losing football games. And we'll see if San Diego State is able to do some of those things to either win the game or keep them in it where they'll have a chance potentially to win the game late at the Rose Bowl on Saturday. What an opportunity, though, for the Aztecs coming up on Saturday against UCLA. Sean Lewis will join us coming up in about 15 minutes. We'll hear from the head coach of the Aztecs. We will look back at the Portland State win. We'll look ahead to Saturday coming up at the Rose Bowl as well. Much more on the other side as well. Again, our pregame coverage on Saturday beginning at 2:15, kickoff at 4:15 from the iconic Rose Bowl in Pasadena. Pasadena, we're getting you ready. San Diego State and UCLA. This is the Sean Lewis Show on San Diego Sports 760.
1: 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How was the weekend?
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35: 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Here's John Schaefer, Rich Hornberger, and Aztecs head coach Sean Lewis.
0: All right, John Schaefer with you. Sean Lewis will join us in about 15 minutes. We do have NFL football tonight at 5:30 as the Rams and Niners tangle in Australia. You can hear it right here exclusively on San Diego Sports 760. So Sean Lewis will join us in just a handful of minutes. Let's take a trip down memory lane. The last time the Aztecs played at the Rose Bowl, and they'll, of course, play UCLA coming up on Saturday at 4:15. You can hear it right here on 760 with pregame coverage beginning at 2:15 in the afternoon. You'd have to go back to 2019. It was the Aztecs' first ever win over the Bruins in their 23rd all-time game on a 100-degree day in Pasadena, which, by the way, reminds us of what we've experienced in Southern California over the last 4 or 5 days. The good news, by the way, this weekend, I haven't touched on this, the temperatures are finally supposed to give us a little bit of relief. Like, we're not expecting 100 this weekend. We might be in the 80s in Pasadena, but it won't be 100, thankfully, this weekend. But if you remember that day, in 2019, it was a convincing San Diego State win. They won going away 23-14. It was San Diego State's, again, first win ever against UCLA. It also signified the Aztecs' fifth win over a Pac-12 team since the 2016 season. So there was a four-year window from 2016 through 2019. Is that a four-year window? 16, 17, 18, 19, yeah. Where the Aztecs won five games against Pac-12 opponents. And of course, now you fast forward 6 or 7 years and the Aztecs are in the Pac-12 conference. But Ryan Agnew in that game, 23 of 31, threw for a career high 293 yards. Matt Araiza made three field goals. The Aztecs defense was dominant in that game as San Diego State again won it 23-14. The Aztecs held UCLA to 260 yards in that game. 260 yards in that game. San Diego State, again, winning, going away 23-14. I'm looking at the box score right now. Leading the way was, again, Ryan Agnew. Trying to look on defense. Kiava Tezino, of course, the star linebacker for San Diego State. The quarterback for the Bruins that Saturday afternoon, DTR, Dorian Thompson-Robinson, was the quarterback for UCLA. Now, they've since met one time at Snapdragon a few years ago. That was a UCLA win. For the Bruins. So again, San Diego State, it remains their only win over UCLA, and that was 7 years ago at the Rose Bowl, back to kick off the 2019 season. So again, it's coming up again this weekend, San Diego State and UCLA, after the Aztecs beat Portland State this past Saturday at Snapdragon 53-20. By the way, next weekend, it's like, not to look ahead, but think about what's coming up next weekend for the Aztecs. You're hosting a team that was in the college football playoff next weekend. So a huge opportunity coming up against James Madison next weekend. Before you get there, again, you've got to take care of business this weekend against UCLA. And then again, a trip to Toledo is on deck as well for San Diego State. So a unique non-conference schedule, I would say. And again, I think a lot of people see the group of six like you got to go undefeated to make the college football playoff. But I don't think that's the case, honestly. I don't think it's about going undefeated. I think it's about putting yourself in a position to win your league and being in one of the better leagues. And this is what happened in week one that makes things interesting, because you might look at it on paper and be like, well, the Pac-12 as a league didn't play well in the first week of the new league. Here's why I would disagree. Yes, the league overall went 2-6, which doesn't sound great. You're like, John, how are you going to spin this? I can easily spin it. I can easily spin it. The key factor for the league in week one is Boise State goes to Eugene, Oregon to take on the Ducks, the number two ranked team in the nation, heading into that game. And Boise State led at the half and loses by 7 points in a very winnable game. They had the football down seven. It was tied with about 4 or 5 minutes left. They ended up losing, 34-27, I think, in Eugene this past Saturday. So what does that mean for the Pac-12? What does it mean for San Diego State? What does it mean for the group of six? I'll tell you what it means. Boise State this week is hosting Memphis. This is a critically important game for narratives, for bragging rights among these group of six leagues, because Memphis is in the American. Boise State, of course, one of the programs like San Diego State in the new Pac-12. If Boise bounces back from their loss to Oregon and beats Memphis, now Memphis has already beaten UNLV. Again, it's a little convoluted. But all of a sudden, I think Boise will put the Pac-12 in a position where they appear in the very early going to be arguably the best G6 league, because you would have beaten one of the top teams in the American in Memphis. You've hung with the number two ranked team in the country in Oregon, and Memphis has already beaten UNLV, which then would prove the point that the Pac-12, because of Boise, is ahead of the Mountain West because of the Memphis win over UNLV. I get it. Confusing to some extent. But that's the position. Some of the reason for the realignment and the movement from the Mountain West to the Pac-12 for some of these programs, including San Diego State, is about how to best position yourself for the college football playoff. It's hard to get to the playoff. From the power leagues, there's more opportunities. Right now, it's a 12-team playoff. It might expand to 16 or 24. Right now, you have, I think, roughly 70 teams in the G6. Only one of them is guaranteed a spot in the playoff. So you want to be in the best league among those six leagues. And that's what hopefully will play out here in 2026 for the Pac-12. Maybe it'll be Boise. Maybe it'll be San Diego State. Maybe someone else will emerge within the league, right? But you just want to be in that league that gets the consideration. Because oftentimes in the Mountain West, now not always, because Boise State did make the playoff out of the Mountain West a couple of years ago. They even got a bye a couple of years ago. That team with Ashton Gentry, right, that lost to Oregon, by the way, kind of like deja vu all over again. They lost to Oregon, and they lost by three, and they kind of rode that loss, so to speak, to the college football playoff. Now, San Diego State playing UCLA this week, and it's a different situation. We don't know if UCLA is going to look anything like Oregon. They could. We have no idea. They have to play in Eugene later this year in early October. But if you can prove that you belong, so to speak, that alone is some of the hurdle. Would you prefer to win the game? Of course you would. That's the whole purpose here. They're not going there just for the beauty contest element of it. They're not going there to be like, hey, we kept it close. That's not the goal going in. But if you do lose without the result you're looking for, but you lose 27-21 or 31-24, you get the point, right? You keep it within like two scores, 10 points, 12 points, whatever it is. Then all of a sudden you can leave that game saying, all right, we've lost one game, but we proved that we belong in the same field as a quality Big Ten opponent. Now let's see if we can capitalize on the rest of the schedule. And that's how I look at some of these G6, P4 matchups. By the way, G6 teams are beating P4 teams. This idea that it's an impossibility, look no further than Western Michigan and Michigan. Look no further than Boise State and Oregon. Look no further. You know, there's so many examples of this. There's so many examples of this. And, you know, are the rules equal? No. I mean, obviously, UCLA could lose two games and probably be in the playoff. Ohio State could lose two games. An SEC team could lose three games, maybe more, and be in the playoff. San Diego State can't lose three games, obviously, and be in the playoff. But can a group of six team lose a game and be in the playoff? Look no further than Boise State. I mean, they might be favored right now to make the playoff. So, again, I think everything is in front of these teams early on, regardless of whether you win or lose this game on Saturday. Again, you prefer to find a way, go there, play your best football. I mean, think about it from, like, a San Diego State roster or player perspective. You know how many Aztecs are from Southern California? You know how many have dreamed of playing in the Rose Bowl or maybe playing for or against UCLA or USC? You only get so many of these opportunities. In fact, you may only get like one or two in a career because there are fewer and fewer opportunities against programs from outside of that like G6 structure if you are a program like San Diego State. It's not like you're playing three Big Ten opponents a year or, you know, two Big 12 opponents a year. It's not like that. We're at the point where you're basically playing one, maybe two per year. But to do it in Southern California, like you're not traveling to Kansas to play the Jayhawks in some random game against a Big 12 opponent. You're playing it in your backyard. You've got so many players from the Inland Empire and LA County and Orange County and San Diego County. And you're playing in this venue that we've all watched on TV for 100 years. I mean, you can see it right now, the granddaddy of them all. You can hear Keith Jackson's voice. You can see the San Gabriel Mountains. You can watch the sunset. You've done it every single New Year's Day for your entire life. And by the way, that's what you're going to see coming up on Saturday, the 4:15 start, the sun setting in the second half. I bet it'll be a very good crowd. It is the home opener for the Bruins. They've got their brand-new head coach, Bob Chesney, who comes over from James Madison. They are coming off an emphatic, impressive win over Cal in their opener. So you have everything you could possibly want. You don't need any motivation. I don't think either team truthfully needs any motivation. If you're UCLA, of course you're not looking past San Diego State. You went 3-9 last year. Your season is just starting. This is not a trap for you. It's your home opener. How can your home opener and week two be a trap? From the San Diego State perspective, how could you want any more? The opportunity, the national spotlight, playing in Southern California in front of fans, family, friends, all of that, all those things against probably former teammates or opponents. Like, San Diego State players are going to know a lot of the UCLA players from time playing high school football or college football in Southern California. So it's everything you dream of. And now the question becomes, can you take advantage of it? And that's the opportunity that presents itself for San Diego State on Saturday afternoon at the Rose Bowl in Pasadena. So we will hear from Sean Lewis. He will join us on the other side, a full breakdown of that Portland State win last Saturday night at Snapdragon Stadium. His thoughts on the quarterback play from Jaden Daigle, his brand new defense. Also, his preview of this game coming up on Saturday and what he saw from the Bruins in their opener against California on Saturday night up in Berkeley, California. So we will hear from Sean Lewis on the other side. He's going to take us up to, we'll take you up to NFL football tonight, the Rams and the Niners at 5:30. But a good 30 minutes or so with Sean Lewis coming up on the other side. And again, Aztec football from the Rose Bowl on Saturday at 4:15 with pregame coverage beginning at 2:15. Sean Lewis will join us next. 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
9: 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Ooh, and an almond croissant, too, please.
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